0: Oh my goodness.
1: It's gonna be good.
0: Yeah, he said it would be good.
1: It's gonna be good.
0: I totally believed it the whole time. Happy Friday, folks. It is the Red Hot Record Jamboree.
1: Your host, Tommy and Cullen.
0: Mm-hmm. Good Friday to you and to Tommy.
1: Good Friday to you.
0: Mm-hmm. How you doing, Tommy?
1: I'm not doing too bad. How you doing?
0: I'm doing okay. Yeah, man. That's why the music is going to make you feel all right. That made me feel pretty good. That was Johnny Jones and the King Casuals. It's going to be good. He didn't lie. It's going to be good.
1: Let's hope we can live up to that.
0: I'm forecasting your weekend for you here. Looks good for you. All right?
1: Yeah, all right. Well, I like it. Mm-hmm. I like it.
0: Well, we gotta,
1: let's go back to a classic.
0: Yeah. This will make you feel good. This is Ray Charles. I've Got a Woman.

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Never grumbles or fusses, always treats me right. Never running in the streets and leaving me alone. She knows a woman's place.

0: there.
1: Mm-hmm.
0: That was the Rondells.
1: Mm-hmm. I thought we were going to feel good was the forecast, wasn't it?
0: We're feeling good.
1: That felt good. That little twangy, feels good to cry kind of sound. Mm-hmm. Crying all over the place here tonight. Fine, it's fine.
0: What did we start there with?
1: We did Ray Charles, I Got a Woman. It's a nice song. You know, I saw Ray Charles for a little bit at Summerfest one year. It's a lot of ankle walking on to see some artists down there. But
0: oh, yeah.
1: Hey, Summerfest. Mm-hmm. That's fun.
0: That song's almost ruined for me with that Kanye song. You know, remember?
1: Oh, yeah.
0: Jamie Foxx. Is that who does the vocal?
1: It was. It was nice to have the youths be able to hear Ray Charles, but it always disappointed me when I thought I was going to hear that song and I catch it on a snap of it.
0: Yeah.
1: You know? But whatever. That's one man's thing. You know, that's one man's taste.
0: That's two. Actually, it's two men in here.
1: Taste. Then it was Larry Williams. New Orleans, am I correct? That's Larry Williams?
0: It's Larry Williams, but I don't think he's New Orleans. He
1: just got that big old sound.
0: Yeah.
1: Looks like he'd punch you, maybe.
0: Richie Valens after that with Hurry Up. Kind of one of my favorite Richie Valens tunes, I think.
1: Yeah.
0: Not one you hear on the radio too often.
1: Casual and coy. I like that. Then you had Centurion, Syntoxica, 1963. They got their record renamed for some marketing reason, and it came out the Pajama Party. Their record, really? I guess they weren't happy about that.
0: Are you serious?
1: Yeah. The record label repackaged it as the Pajama Party.
0: Weird.
1: The Centurions, but hey, there they are, anyhow.
0: Right? Oh.
1: No, testing.
0: Oh, I should not touch that.
1: Don't touch that, buddy.
0: All right.
1: What do we do?
0: Let's do something.
1: Let's give him some Chuck Berry, right?
0: Yeah.
1: It's Jaguar and Thunderbird.

0: Spooky.
1: Oh, yeah, that was Spooky. The only one who could ever reach me was Spooky. Dusty Springfield. Mm-hmm.
0: We started that set off there with a... boy, that was a while back. Chuck Berry.
1: Chuck Berry. Jaguar and Thunderbird, yeah?
0: Yeah, classic. I like that.
1: Little drag racing tune. Little thrill ride. I like that.
0: Laverne Baker after that with Mickey Baker on guitar. Voodoo Voodoo. That was a hot track.
1: Yeah. Yelling about it. She calls it Oogly Oogly that he put under her bed. I never heard it called Oogly Oogly. That's fine. Dale Hawkins, son of Little Rock, Louisiana Music Hall of Fame member. That was Susie Q, original type, right?
0: Yeah.
1: Mm-hmm.
0: Pretty good.
1: I like that plenty.
0: Then you heard Link Wray doing Black Widow. Pretty heavy instrumental, even by Link Wray standards.
1: Yeah. Well, I mean, he did some real pretty nice stuff, too. You remember Ice People?
0: Oh, so great.
1: Remember
0: that Beatles cover I played the other week? Please Please Me or whatever.
1: Yeah,
0: that was.
1: That's right.
0: I mean, it's amazing. It's so good.
1: That was on that early Swan stuff, like latest to 50, or latest 50s, earliest to 60s.
0: Yeah.
1: You know, Bunker Hill and his buddies. I went to a house on the Rock the other week in one of those Nickelodeon things, or one of those rooms that plays music.
0: Right.
1: I swear it played the Benny Hill theme song.
0: Could be.
1: That's like a, I guess it's probably a popular tune in places where they had all that velvet wallpaper.
0: Oh, yeah.
1: Or whatever, right?
0: I would think so. Oh, man.
1: Well, it's Friday night, folks.
0: Friday
1: Red
0: night.
1: Hot Record Jamboree. You got WDRT Viroqua. It's 91.9 on your FM dial. It's WDRT.org. Call Tommy. He's real close to that phone. 638-9378. Don't call Rick. He's got a rock show next at 8. What do we do?
0: Let's do this. Little Willie John, Fever.

0: Satan's little angel.
1: Yeah, sure. Blame it on her, right?
0: Mm-hmm. I've met a couple of them.
1: I bet you have, sir. I bet you have. I myself have not. Never knew. That was Mr. Flowers.
0: Phil Flowers.
1: Philly Flowers. You know him well. What do we do there? First, we had Little Willie John Fever. Right?
0: We had Little Willie John Fever, we played a song called Fever.
1: Yeah. I'll bring my doctor's note.
0: You're always getting Little Willie John Fever, I've noticed.
1: I'm always getting the smallness of all these folks. Some of them aren't small, but that really was Little Willie John, his name, actually.
0: Right. Little. Stood about 3 feet tall.
1: Yeah, he's got a big voice for a small guy.
0: And you heard the impressions. You must believe me. You must believe us tonight.
1: Mm-hmm.
0: Everything we've said has been factual.
1: Usually, the fact checker has been out for a couple of days, weeks, minutes. Then you had new holidays. Maybe so, maybe no.
0: Not saying.
1: That's something kind of say around here. Where are those guys from? Cudahy?
0: I don't know.
1: I don't think so.
0: I don't know. Barbara Acklin after that with Am I the Same Girl?
1: Putting words to that. It was her song, but Young Holt Unlimited played that with the
0: big instrumental.
1: Yeah, and they put a piano track where her vocals were.
0: I don't know why you would. It was a good vocal.
1: Right. Thanks, Barbara.
0: Just about does it.
1: Yeah, that just about does it.
0: Let's get out of here. Wait. No, we got some
1: hey,
0: more.
1: Rick,
0: we got
1: you,
0: lots more
1: music. We're going to cut out a few minutes early, Rick. Can you step in for us? No, but truly, Rick's Rock Show coming up at 8. You got Booty Tunes for the Derriere. Thereafter, going to make you shake your thing. Then you have Nightcrawler. Stay up late. Then you listen to Joe Frank, and he's going to weird you out. But that's what you like, right? On a Friday. 91.9 Viroqua, WDRT.org. You can listen to our show, any show in his archives.
0: Wow.
1: All the time.
0: That's convenient.
1: That is, if you have an internet attached to
0: your
1: person.
0: But it's best to listen live, isn't it?
1: Always. In your car. Get in the car, kids.
0: Best place to listen is in your car, down by the lake.
1: Honey, gotta go.
0: With an ice cream.
1: Mm-hmm.
0: What else, Colin?
1: Bug spray.
0: Fishing pole.
1: Yep.
0: All right, let's do this.
1: What do we got here?
0: House of Bamboo.
1: Earl Grant.
2: Number 54. The house with the bamboo door. Bamboo roof and bamboo walls. They've even got a

Bamboo, number 54, the house with a bamboo door, bamboo roof and bamboo walls, they've even got a bamboo floor, in the house of bamboo, number 54, the house with a bamboo door, bamboo roof and bamboo walls, they've even got a bamboo

0: couple of favorites there for you, no?
1: Yeah. Mm-hmm. That was Bobby Fuller for Let Her Dance.
0: Do. Let Her Dance. Started with a little... Can we call Earl Grant's House of Bamboo, can we call that Exotica? Is that what that falls under?
1: Not quite. But
0: something like that?
1: Yeah.
0: There's a lot of bongos in it. You know that song?
1: I mean,
0: song
1: it wasn't with, like Martin Denny. You know what I mean?
0: Sure.
1: That's...
0: Sure.
1: It was Birds still R&B, right? Or
0: okay, yes. It was still R&B. Earl Grant's still R&B. House of Bamboo with the bongos. That was that one, right?
1: Yeah, then we heard from the Five Royales right around the corner.
0: Mm-hmm. Were you knocking on wood? Okay. Sure. Then Sugar Pie de Santo with Nat Hendrix, and that was Little Taste of Soul, right? Right?
1: Yeah. And that just about does it.
0: Just about. This is, what is this?
1: This is great.
0: This is just great. This is great. This record jamboree. This is in fact the Red Hot Record Jamboree, and it's been great.
1: So thanks for listening.
0: Thank you.
1: Thanks for making it so great,
0: Tommy. For Tommy, it says the manners comes more easily for him. You know those thank yous.
1: Yeah,
0: it's nice. Nice guy.
1: Well, all right.
0: Should we do one more and then go away?
1: Yeah. Stick around for Rick's Rock Show. Until then, we got this one.
0: Give this to them. This is J. Frank Wilson and the Cavaliers. Last Kiss. It's original.

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Hello, I'm AD Hell in the studio. 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We kicked it off with a little Daniel Deluxe, a track called Disobey, and then it was Snakefinger doing that marvelous cover of The Model. I'm happy to be here, and I'm happy to have you. We've got a weird set tonight, all over the place, a bunch of fun. I'm going to roll right into it because I just can't wait, listener. I'm bursting at the seams. Join me, will you? We're going to roll into it here. Real life coming at you. This track's called Send Me an Angel.

Nick Cave and the Bad Seeds, Red Right Hand. At the top, it was the Police, Message in a Bottle. Then it was the Dance Society, Heaven is Waiting. After that, Joy Division, Disorder. Coming up next, some of that real super pop for you. This is Pulp. This track is called Common People.

at the top. It was David Bowie, but of course, none other. Then it was XTC, Respectable Street. And then The Clash, London Calling. After that, A Place to Bury Strangers. Everything Always Goes Wrong. And then finally, Hella, track called Gold Mine, Gold Yours. I'm AD Hell. 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I'm in the studio every Friday night, 8 to 10 p.m., spinning protopunk to postwave, and yes, everything in between, listener. So we're about halfway through a two-hour set here, but I'm ready to dive back in, ready to get rolling. Coming up next, little band called Hawkwind. This track's called Brainstorm.

Boy, boy, boy, boy, boy, boy, boy, boy, boy.

at the top of the set, the Stooges, Not Right. Then it was Wipers, Return of the Rat. After that, Rudimentary Peni, Cosmetic Plague. Then it was Germs with Lexicon Devil. After that, Ramones, We're a Happy Family. Otoboke Beaver after that with a track called I Checked Your Cell Phone. Then it was Pylon doing a cool, nice demo from the Raz tape there. And then it was Maximum Joy with a track called Stretch. And finally, of course, X-Ray Specs, none other. I Can't Do Anything was the name of that one. We're going to keep it rolling here, listener. I'm AD Hell. This is Radio After Death right here on WDRT Viroqua. Coming at you, shocking blue. This track is called Send Me a Postcard.

At the top of the set, Donnie and Joe Emerson, Good Time. After that, the Velvet Underground, European Sun. Then we just heard Yo La Tango, Moby Octopad, title of that track. Greetings, listener, or should I say adieu? I'm out of here. I got one more track for you, and then it's time for some booty tunes for the derriere with the great MC Slim coming at you live, Studio B, right here on WDRT Viroqua Driftless Community Radio. It's 91.9 FM, WDRT.org, live streaming. I am AD Hell. This has been Radio After Death. I'll be back same time, same place next week, 8 to 10 p.m., bringing all that sound your way. This is your prom song for the evening, listener. It's Roberta Flack, Killing Me Softly with his song.

0: 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I'm MC Slim, and this is Booty Tunes for the Derriere.
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Rock with Digo Double, let me show you how we play. World full of girls, room full of players. Now let me show you how I play a player. Oh yeah, she crazy in her own right. 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

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Thanks for tuning in tonight. You're listening to Booty Tunes for the Derriere. I'm MC Slim, live in Studio B, right here at WDRT in Viroqua, Wisconsin. We're listening to Kunzite and Ratatat. Before this, it was Crafty Cuts, La Gimouflette with Beggin, featuring Solomon, of course. Workers with a Z with a song called Defazed. Cinego played a La La La, featuring Fernando Milagros, Daybreaker, and Benzi. Mooney played Pursuit, featuring Method Man, Snoop Dogg, and Shyheim. Star Slinger with Dynamite. Before that, it was God Bless Computers, First Light Falling. Tom Caballero played El Son Te Llama, Guajira. Chancha Villa Cerquito played Diosa, featuring Sofia Viola. About 10:22, we heard Dublin playing a Nina Simone remix. It was called Tell Me More and More and Then Some. The Dublin remix, extended version. Cootie played Where I've Been. Curio played Amor Donte. Marco Benevento played Quattro Passi, featuring Chiara Cibello. 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About 10:04, we heard Spoke Matumbo with Summer Skin. J57 before that with Dad Strength. And right at the top of the hour, another La Gimouflette, Don't Talk, I'm Transcending, off of the Beat Switch Anthology EP. So much more in store right here on WDRT Viroqua. Do not turn that dial. One more hour right here on Booty Tunes for the Derriere.

All night moving around, that's how I'm feeling. 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

Okay, folks, this is maybe the last time I'll pop in on you, because these days, if you have the WDRT app downloaded on your device, you can see the playlist in real time. And because we're in a grace period, what do they call it? I never remember the words. We're in a section of time late in the night where it's like a grace period of we get to play what we know the community wants to listen to. How's that for a nice way to put it? A little more freedom. This song in the background, Tour Maburg, Any Way You Want, is the only song not from 2026. It's from 2018. It snuck its way in. Any Way You Want. Before this, it was Cali Technis with Cosmos featuring Mango Heist. Kane Kulto played A Plague, A Pestilence. Genesis Owusu played Human Again featuring Kai, K-Y-E. Bonobo played Drift. There's a single out by the name of Drift and Fire on the Water. Good news. I'm glad to see Bonobo coming out with new stuff. Winston Surf Shirt, second song I played by that band, because they have a Winston Deluxe album out in 2026. This was Spend My Nights, Yolanda Be Cool remix. About 11:10, we heard Wits Music and Smitty with a song called Move. 11:07, God Bless Computers, a second song by them called Jazz Circus. Niña Dios with La Corona featuring Sylvie, Sonia La Máquina, and Z3N. At 11:01, we heard Wet Leg and The Dare with Mange Tu, The Dare remix. Again, off of a deluxe album called Moisturizer. 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In your car, anywhere, it's pretty slick. It's just always going to stay connected, and it's always going to feed you. If we're playing in real time, live on air, you're going to see the playlist in real time, live. It's good. Gets us back to the days of analog when we'd hold music in our hands, you know? So anyway, I'm MC Slim, and I'm not signing out just yet. Moonlighter is up next, but another 24-ish minutes of 2026 releases. So do not turn that dial. Thanks for tuning in to Booty Tunes for the Derriere. Oh, one last note. You know, I think this 2018 mix actually made it in because I loved the album cover so much. So check it out if you can. Pont Neuf Records and TOUR-MAUBOURG. Tour Maburg. Any Way You Want. Check out the cover art. I want to almost like rip it off and make a shirt stencil out of it. It's really good. Okay, back to the show.

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1: Hello, this is Murder Queen, and I'm the hostess with the mostest and the DJ with the sachet. 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

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Moonlighter Radio back at it again on WDRT Viroqua. Thanks for joining us. 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

0: Hello, this is Murder Queen, and I'm the hostess with the mostest and the DJ with the sachet. 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
4: You know.

Greetings, girl, and welcome to my world of phrasing right up to bat. It's the Daisy Age, and you're about to walk top stage, so wipe your lottos on the mat. Hip-hop love, this is, and don't mind when I quiz your evolvements before the sun. But clear your court, cause this a one-man sport, and who's better for this than plugged one? Don't have to worry about me squashing other deals, cause they've already been squished. Freeze a frame of our moves the same, wish we can continue right behind the bush. You'll stay with me, I know this, but not because of all my earthly treasures, or regardless to the fact that I'm

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The name's plucked too, and from the soul I bring you the daisy of your choice. May it be filled with a pleasure principle in circumference to my voice. About those other Jennies I reckoned with, lost them all like a homework excuse. This time the magic number is two, cause it takes two, not three, to seduce. My destiny of love is brought to an apex. Sex is a mere

Now it's time to let this rhyme style get somewhat poured in the mold. 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Life will be dim at the cut of a rim. Take it as filled to the rim, as in brim. Squeeze your stoop like Betty Boop, then make camel alphabet soup and spell plug ones within. Forward march is the same when transistors will play. Coming to bed is the move. Dolby sound will be then top crown when I put the needle into your groove. I got a good thing, and in full swing. I show this in gifts, words or letters, but even without those three.

It's I again, and the soul that I send is taking steps to reach your heart. Any moment you feel alone, I can fill up your empty part. We can ascend till we reach daylight heaven, and in a spin we'll hit the top 10. Then we could meet Mr. Stucky and possibly the lucky will preach, let the wedding begin. Shot by an arrow of Cupid through a string of a G-clef, my dear, I claim your death. And if you could hear me, by golly gee, true goy is ready for what you possess. We could live in my plug tube home, and on Mars where we could be all alone. 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
1: Where you at?
0: At the house with it, watching sinners.
1: Who you with?
0: On the couch with my favorite sinner. What's out too, but you convinced us. 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

Jesus. 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Nobody talking to me daily, just them voices in my head.

BSC, how about West Flexner? Think about the Baby Keem show, reviewed in the Free Press a couple weeks ago. It's, you know, so I've really dived into Casino after watching Baby Keem. Baby Keem is Kendrick Lamar's cousin. His most recent release is called Casino. Played in Columbus recently. He shouted out Denzel Curry during his performance. And I thought it was dope because I've seen Denzel Curry twice, and Denzel Curry is dope live. And he's Denzel Curry, like, he'll, like, he'll rap like some southern stuff, like that Sky song you heard. And he also has joints with like Saul Williams and can rap like Quali. So that's a whole different conversation about next generation rappers. You got Baby King, Denzel Curry, and right now they're telling me my golden era should be Tyler the Creator, Kendrick Lamar, who else is 2013, 2011, Tyler the Creator, Kendrick Lamar, Danny Brown. I'll have to figure out, they're advising my golden era is the Tyler Kendrick when they first arrived. Because if I wasn't on Flex. Killer Mike?

BS Hip Hop Weston on Flexer. Yesterday, Graham Platner ended his bid for Senator of Maine against Susan Collins.

faced sexual assault allegations after some controversies. You know, he hasn't been convicted of anything, so he has time to exonerate his name. He just doesn't have time to turn a election cycle. He was polling at 37% with working class people. Pulled really well with college educated people and women. But he's having trouble winning the working class. They didn't trust him. So he pulled out. Sanders, Our Revolution are suggesting Troy Jackson, a former state senator of Maine, who voted as a superdelegate for Bernie Sanders in 2016. So yeah, Graham Potter pulled out of the race, and now it's to figure out who's going to go in season cones. Yeah, see, I thought Wesson on Flex.

0: BCF, I wasn't on Flex. Of course, Susan Calls announced we're going to plot new, you know, for these sexual assault allegations. So what this does do is whoever is the Democrat candidate can now question Susan Collins, why did you vote for Brett Kavanaugh, who was accused of sexual assault? Supreme Court, which was announced, Graham Plattner. Of course, Brett Kavanaugh. Okay, so he was accused of raping a woman, and Susan Collins voted for him. Maine is a Sanders state. It's right next to Vermont. This allows the Democrats to show that Susan Collins voted for a Supreme Court justice that helped ban abortion and enable the Capitol riots, which is white supremacist violence. So this allows a distinction where a woman will vote for a rapist as long as he bans abortion and powers racial violence against people like AOC. So yes, Susan Collins did enable terrorists to threaten AOC's life after banning abortion by supporting rapists. Brett Kavanaugh. Well, we don't know if Brett Kavanaugh is actually a rapist, but we also don't know if Graham Plattner is a rapist. BBC Hip Hop wasn't on Flex.
1: Peace. Bow. Original
2: 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And rocking your mind. It's like
3: sit and come relax. Riddle of the Mac. It's the patch. 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

0: country.
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2: 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I'm Mickey Fingers, here with Celeste Violet. 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They just ask for a little room to breathe. 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

0: 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Funny thing about late night music, nobody ever asks what year it's from, only,
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0: Maybe that's why these records keep finding each other.

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0: The room's getting quiet again. The cassette's reached the end somewhere. The tape clicks. But maybe don't flip it over just yet. We'll leave it here, waiting for the next conversation. Thanks for spending part of your night with us. 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
0: This has been After Hours with Mickey Fingers and Celeste Violet. Peace, love, and cosmic bunny rabbits. Some mixtapes don't begin when you press play. 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

0: 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I am DJ Charles Ray, and also here with me is
1: BB Mwamba.
0: Yeah, y'all, we got amazing, great music coming through.
1: That's right.
0: And we give you global music for all occasions. And yes, y'all, man, any words before we continue, BB?
1: 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Just reach out to us.
0: Yeah.

respect to my Barbados, respect to my Jamaica, respect to my international, Africa, black, white, Japanese, Chinese, Filipino, Latino.

0: Oh man, this is Louis Vega along with Unlimited Touch, by the way. And the name of the track is called Music Is My Life, which is off the album called Expansions in the NYC. And before that, I played something from Via Africa. The name of the track is called Hey Boy. And they by way of from South Africa. And before that, the artist by the name of Kubiko. That's Q-U-B-I-K-O. And the name of the track is called I See You, which is a play on the jam from 112. Mm-hmm. Yeah, and before that, I played something from Themba, along with FNX, Omar, and Sion. The name track is called Fragile. And I think they played on a track by The Police, I think. If I'm not mistaken, it sounds like that. And then I played to set it off like a startup of the introduction of an artist by the name of Hook, also along with Bass. And the name track is called Bilongo or Bilongo. Yeah, y'all, Banchan House Radio give you a lot of great music, you know what I'm saying? And if you're feeling this jam, man, let us know. B-A-N-T-U-N-A-U-T-S. And but first, let BB say some words about what's happening, what you just heard, all right?
1: Yes, when I was listening that track, that same for 112, it took me a while to remember where I got it from, where I know it from. So when you said it was 112, I had to look it up. So it's the track Dance With Me. So I know what I'm going to listen after.
0: Yeah.
1: It's Dance With Me by 112. Now, I have a few facts about the artist. Themba is a South African DJ and producer. He has performed in many places around the world. He has performed at Ibiza, in South Africa, in Greece, in the UK, and in Dubai. He started collecting music at a very young age, and he used to collect music from any genres like rock, hip-hop, European house, jazz, soul, and he would collect cassettes, CDs, vinyls, you name it. And another interesting fact about him is that when he went to school, he was the only black kid in his school, and he wasn't a huge academic, so in his own words, he says he wasn't a huge academic and he wasn't a sporty either, but music was his cool factor, so everyone came to him to ask what music he had. And he had another interesting fact, he got his first DJ gig at the age of 14, and his parents are very big on education, especially if his father had the mindset that academic and education is the only way to succeed in life. So when he started wanting to be DJ, he dropped out of school, dropped out of college, and his parents kicked him out of the house because of that.
0: Wow.
1: So, but at least he got successful. So
0: exactly. That's all what matters. All
1: right.
0: Yeah. And underneath us right now, we're playing something from Louis Vega again with Leroy Burgess. And the name track is called Barely Breaking Even. And this song is for all of you just trying to make it, trying to pay these bills, you know, especially these high gas bills that's going on, you know what I mean? So if y'all love what y'all hearing, if you're trying to get these bills paid and things like that, man, put your hands to the speakers and hear this. Hear this music.
1: Like
0: yeah, put your hands to the speakers and get your praise on. Y'all check it out.

0: some. Let me go some.
1: Oh my God.

0: Yeah, this is the Capo. The name of the track is called Umbu Vukazi. Yeah, y'all. And also what you just heard is by Thedorus Triantafilou. And the name of the track is called Elephants. And before that is by Emil Sende. And the name of the track is called More of You. And that's, the artist from Ghana on there.
1: Stone Boy.
0: Yes, was his name again?
1: Stone Boy.
0: Stone Boy, yeah, Stone Boy was on that joint. And they said it off is by Louis Vega, along with Leroy Burgess. And the name of the track is called Barely Breaking In. Yeah, y'all, Bantanas Radio got more for you. Any words, BB?
1: Yes, I have facts about Emily Sande. She's the singer on that track where Stone Boy is featured. She's a singer, a Scottish singer-songwriter. Her mother is English and her father is Zambian. And she was born and grew up in Scotland. She wrote her first song at the age of 11. And one interesting fact is that she wanted to have a music career, but at the same time, she wanted to have a plan B. And so she studied medicine and obtained a degree in clinical medicine, specializing in neuroscience. And so if her music career failed, she would have a plan B. So those were a few facts about Emily Sande, Scottish singer.
0: All right. Underneath right now, we're playing Limba. The name of the track is called The Wolf. Right here at Bantanas Radio, y'all. Check it out.

0: Salut, salut à tout le monde, ici Salatiel, Highman General. 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Shoo!
1: Makosa Malondo.

0: name track is called Balances La Baz. And yo, stay tuned for the second hour, and we'll be right back after these great messages, y'all. So stay tuned and learn more music from us, Bantanas Radio. Yeah, check it out.
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0: That's right, Bantanas Radio is back. Give you global music for all occasions. And yes, I am your DJ, Charles Ray. And also with me is...
1: BB Mwamba.
0: Yes, y'all, Bantanas Radio is the show that plays nothing but jams from all over the planet. And hey, man, we got some African jams coming up, up and up. And to lift your spirits up as well. So... any words before we continue, BB, before I just let it go in the wheels of steel?
1: Well, if this is your first time listening, reach out to us. 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
0: Enjoy the vibe, y'all. Yeah.

0: Yeah, yeah, this is Yemi Alade. The name of the track is called Johnny. It's from my album called King of Queens. And before that, I slide in a little bit of Teeny. And the name of the track is called Oscar Maya. And before that is by One Day Cole. And the name of the track is called Soul Me Soul. And a little bit of Tiwa Savage before that. The first one is Milo. And the one before that is called All Over. And before that is by Burna Boy. The name of the track is called No, No, No. And before Burna Boy, it was Wizkid. The name of the track is called Don't Dull. Off his album called Superstar. And to set it off is by Davido. The name of the track is called Skella Woo. And I slide in an instrumental to, you know, check it in. You know what I'm saying? To check in with. It's by Catronata. The name of the track is called To The Music Instrumental. What you think, BB?
1: That was a good sample of music, Nigerian pop music that was popular,
0: yes, indeed,
1: in recent years. That song Skele Woo always reminds me of the first year we started our radio show. That was one of the most popular songs coming out of Nigeria.
0: Back in June 2014.
1: Mm-hmm. Yeah. And that was by Skele Woo. So, yeah, I like that mix. I like that little sample of Nigerian hits.
0: No doubt. So, any facts or no?
1: No, I don't have facts for this segment.
0: All right, cool. We're going to play some music from your neck of the woods, your country, your stomping ground, the Democratic of Congo. All right, y'all. Check it out.

0: Gilade, Nyama ya Bandal, Yasim,
1: Nyamba Matete,
0: Nyama ya Yolo,
1: Achuma,
0: Bilalo Disto,
1: Shirak Makayabu.

0: Right, that was San Marino. And the name of the track is called La Catangaze. That's how you say it, BB?
1: Yep,
0: almost. BB!
1: La Catangaze, yes.
0: Yeah, and that's with also with Tufan. Yeah, he's by way of Togo, right?
1: Mm-hmm.
0: Yeah.
1: There, yeah, it's a duo.
0: Yeah. And before that was Enos B along with Diamond Platinums. The name of the track is called Yo Pay Remix. And before that is by Fabregas, Le Métis Noir, or Roi. That's how you say it, baby?
1: Noir.
0: Yeah. And the name of the track is called Mascara, off his album called En People. And that's how you say it, baby. En People. Well, that's what it says.
1: How does it spell?
0: A-N-A-P-I-P-O. En People.
1: En People?
0: Yeah.
1: I'm not sure.
0: All right, and before that was Kofi Olomide. The name of the track is called Selfie. I know I can say that. and his album, I'm not going to try it, so I'm just going to leave it alone. And before, you know, saying to set it off, I played something from DJ Satellite. The name of the track is called Malembe Na Sakus, instrumental mix. And I know you got some words on this, BB.
1: Yeah, you said it right, Malembe Na Sakus. That was good.
0: Oh, yeah.
1: So, yes, I have facts related to the song Mascara by Fabregas. The song was released in 2014, and that's another thing that always reminds me that when we went to Congo in 2014, that's when it was just being released. And so, in the music video, several dancers were dashikis, and because of that, people started calling the dashiki, this print, they started calling it Yamado. And Yamado is, Mado is the name, and Yamado, they're calling her Mado in the lyrics. It's referring to a woman, a voluptuous woman, and the lyrics are basically about the woman.
0: Mm-hmm.
1: And so I have a few more facts about the dashiki. So a lot of people think that the dashiki is a traditional African outfits, but it's actually more complicated than that. The pattern that's

0: Over time, they started calling it different names. Like I said, recently they call it Yamado. And so, yeah, just a few facts about the dashiki, the origin of the prince.
1: Cool facts, man, because a lot of people wearing dashikis nowadays.
0: Especially in the summer.
1: I hope they know the facts on that, you know what I mean? Underneath us right now, we're playing something from Karsten Bond. The name track is called Nice Day, Part 1. Take a listen, y'all. Be Antennas Radio. Yeah.

0: this ice I want, there's no problem. Just keep coming back to me.
1: Hey, hey, this is Kemi Salola, and you're listening to Bantu Knots.

0: Yo, yo, that's it for us. And thank you for listening and joining the vibes of these African sounds. And yo, I am DJ Charles Ray, and BB Mwamba is right here just to say thank you. And be sure to take care of each other, you know what I'm saying? Stay out of trouble. Don't cause any trouble. And be sure to stay on this dial to check out the next program. So don't touch that dial. And yo, what I just played is by It's played
1: Le Rythmeur.
0: Say again?
1: Le Rythmeur.
0: Okay.
1: From Cameroon, and the title is Le Village.
0: There you go. And also played something from a group of guys, you know what I'm saying, go by the name of WizKid, BNXN, aka Buju, and the name of the track is called Many Ways. Yeah, and that's it. And underneath us right now, we're playing something from J Melody. The name of the track is called Natasima. And goodbye, y'all. Take care.

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2: Yeah!

Yeah. Hi, everybody. Welcome to the Country Jamboree. Back live, well, live, but what is live? Back in July 5th, 2026, when we aired on the Global Voice, and a week or so later on other station. We messed up the rotation, the other station, because I'm playing replays on both. It didn't really announce that. But we hopefully will have it going back to normal. Anyway, welcome to the Country Jamboree. No message, no announcements today. One, because I want to play something on the second half hour in honor of 4th of July. It's not all your standard songs, but they're all patriotic songs in their own way. So we'll do that. So we're just going to play music. No email address mentions or anything. We'll do that next week. So let's get started with Stonewall Jackson. And then I'll tell you next week about how my time was. And by the time I get back, I would have gone to a camp, and I might tell you about that. But we'll tell you about that next week. Here's Stonewall Jackson from...

I like that one. That's Dave Dudley. Still going on in 72. Kind of good to hear. That we started out with Stonewall Jackson and Wild Wild Wind from 1963. 1969 for My Woman Good to Me by David Houston. 1952 for It's a Lovely, Lovely World by Carl Smith. Love his style. 1972 for If It Feels Good, Do It by Dave Dudley. Started out with 6 days on the road, and he continued on with that. Let's continue on, and I hope this works. We'll continue. We're doing this kind of rush because we've got a special I want to do, and I want to get it done and hopefully make it through the end of the show. If there's any time after that, I will talk a little bit. If not, then we'll just tell you what I did next week. Let's continue on with this one from 1970 by the Glazer Brothers. And what year is it from?

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And you'll always feel at home. Makes no difference where your weary feet may roam. And there is no power, no power can conquer you. When God is on your side, just take him at his wonderful promises.

0: Yeah, well, Charlie Rich, we started out with, my voice is cracking. We started out with, my voice is cracking. It's a great name of the song, right? Walk, Unashamed by the Glazer Brothers for 1970. Not bad. It's no secret, of course, the standard song by Stuart Hamlin for 1951. 1978 for Peggy Sue, and All Night Long, and that's the name of the song, All Night Long, for 1978. And Life, Little Ups and Downs by Charlie Rich in 1969. I think at that time he was on Epic or something and starting to make a name for himself. He was on minor hit with on Smash Records with Mohan Sam. But he was kind of on the Sun label originally. Well, we're going to play a patriotic set of songs about patriotism in one way or another. Not big hit. And I don't know if I have time to say at the end what they were. So hopefully you'll know them. If not, then you can write me. And if I can find it, I'll tell you what it was. You tell me what the song was, it might help. Or you, who you think it is, it might help. And I will tell you next week how to write me. So. And maybe at the end of the show, if there's any time left. Anyway, we'll get started with that. But first, we're going to hear a word from your local station, who helped make this show happen, along with the Global Voice. And we'd like to thank the local station for carrying us. And we're glad to be back on our regular show. And had a month's hiatus, and we needed it because the rest was needed. And I'm still kind of taking a hiatus. I'm doing the show early because I'm going to be out of town by the time I can record this show normally. So I'm doing it a week earlier than I normally would. Well, it doesn't mean anything to you, but it means something to me. So if there's any time left, I'll tell you how to write me and all that stuff. So let's get started with that. But before that, listen to this word from your local station. If they're asking for money, like many public radio stations are, please, please help as much as you can, because it is a dying need now. 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I'm not going to say who, but you should take a little time to do it yourself. So if you have the money, it doesn't hurt your budget, take the time to do it because I really need it. Okay, after that, I will say this, but here's a word from your local station. 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

again, like he did way back there when it all began. He blessed her then, and we sort of took it for granted and didn't ask again. So let's just kind of hold her hand now, that's all. In case she stumbles, let's don't let her fall.

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When you don't have a lot of book learning, there's many things you don't understand. But I know this much, she's like a mother to me, and I love her with all my heart. And let me tell you this, sir, everything I am or ever hope to be, I owe to her.

The other day I heard someone say, you know, America is in real trouble. It's true. Old Glory has never fallen so close to the earth. Our embassies are being stoned. Our diplomats are often in fear for their lives. And we're involved in a half dozen nameless, winless conflicts, spilling American blood on foreign soil. Our young men are dying for ideals which don't seem to mean too much to Americans anymore. The truth is, America's real trouble doesn't lie in the rice paddies of Vietnam, in the masses of Red China, or in the diabolical intrigues to the south of us. The real trouble lies in the playgrounds of St. Louis, the hillside mansions of San Francisco, and in the slums of Chicago. The disease which is slowly eating away at the heart of America lives in the small southern towns, the fishing villages of New England, and in the hot, dusty streets of the Midwest. This is the age of the American cynic, the year of the unbeliever, the day of doubt. We've killed all the sacred cows and destroyed all the images, and there's nothing left to respect. Old-fashioned love of God, country and family is passé. We stare at our shoelaces when they play the national anthem. We wouldn't want to be seen at a political rally or a town hall meeting. And we don't want to be caught with our eyes closed during public prayers. We've decided the only way to get into public office is to buy it. Our heroes are the fast guys who get away with things. Patriotism, the old hand over the heart, flag-waving, singing patriotism, has been condemned. Think about this. Patriotism, when you tear away the fancy phrases and crepe paper, is plain and simple pride. It's a new car, prettier girl, bigger house sort of pride in country. Somewhere along the way, we've lost that pride. Our form of government is the same. We still say America stands for the same things. But next time you're at a party, ask someone to sing America with you and see what happens. The basic ideals and structure of America hasn't changed. We have you and me. Our enemies know it. They've seen the newsreels of the discontented marching around the Capitol. They've distorted and blown up our mistakes. They've been putting steel wedges in the cracks in our wall of solidarity. The new idea is, don't attack America. Wear it down gradually. It'll eventually fall under the weight of its own corruption. And did you know, it's working? This sneering complacency, once stamped out by the bloody feet of a tattered Continental Army in 1776, once drowned beneath the keel of the USS Arizona in Pearl Harbor Bay, has risen again. This deadly let George do it attitude lights the way for the Viet Cong in the swampy jungles of Vietnam. This better red than dead cancer is more feared by the American soldier than all the communist mortar shells. It kills the vitality and spirit of America. Democracy is a frail and fragile instrument made of hope, prayer, and Yankee ingenuity. It is held together by 4th of July flag-waving patriotism, and we've almost exhausted our supply of it. Try this test. Lift your eyes to a flag, then sing out as loud as you can that old, outworn, antiquated freedom hymn you learned so many years ago. For purple mountains' majesty,

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1: 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On a park bench, an old man was sitting there. I said, "Your old courthouse is kind of run down." 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He said, "Have a seat." 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I said, "I think it is." He said, "I don't like to brag, but we're kind of proud of that ragged old flag. You see, we got a little hole in that flag there when Washington took it across the Delaware. And it got powder burned the night that Francis Scott Key sat watching it write and say, 'Can you see?' And it got a bad rip in New Orleans with Pakenham and Jackson tugging at its seams. And it almost fell at the Alamo beside the Texas flag, but she waved on, though. She got cut with a sword at Chancellorsville, and she got cut again at Shiloh Hill. There was Robert E. Lee, Beauregard, and Bragg, and the south wind blew hard on that ragged old flag. On Flanders Field in World War I, she got a big hole from a Bertha gun. She turned blood red in World War II. She hung limp and low a time or two. She was in Korea, Vietnam. She went where she was sent by her Uncle Sam. She waved from our ships upon the briny foam, and now they've about quit waving back here at home. In her own good land here, she's been abused. She's been burned, dishonored, denied, and refused. And the government for which she stands is scandalized throughout the land. And she's getting threadbare and she's wearing thin, but she's in good shape for the shape she's in. 'Cause she's been through the fire before, and I believe she can take a whole lot more. So we raise her up every morning, we take her down every night, we don't let her touch the ground, and we fold her upright. On second thought, I do like to brag, 'cause I'm mighty proud of that ragged old

Okay, we won't have time to mention the song. First, I have to apologize for the remake of the first one, Okie from Muskogee. I knew we had the wrong one somewhere, and this is where it was. We had the original version in the pop database we have. Also, apologize for the Ballad of the Green Beret. That's not the original either. I think we had the original in the pop folder. Not sure about that last one. And also, Think the Bizbop was a mistake in a way. I didn't realize it was a British ship. I should have played PT-109 by John, by, what's his name? the guy that did, why am I having a, oh well. Anyway, take care all. We'll be back next week with our regular show, and I'll play the original versions of those songs, if I remember. Take care.

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0: We find inspiration for episodes in a lot of places. In this case, it came from a memory from my producer, Sophie. So while she's normally behind the scenes producing the show, I wanted to get her in front of the mic for this one. So I gave her a call.
1: Hi, Dave.
0: Hi, Sophie. How's Italy?
1: It's great. I'm having such a good time. Eating too much, hanging out with family. It's so many of us. So there's like a different uncle or cousin to visit every day. And, you know, I also spent all my summers here as a kid. So this is like just memory lane for me.
0: Well, that's actually why I kind of wanted to talk with you about this, because one of the memories you told me that you had there as a kid is kind of what got us working on this episode.
1: Yeah, this memory of my grandmother, Antonia Gallas, just came flooding back the other day. It was about this piece of string tied to a very smooth, pretty stone that was usually lying around somewhere in her house. She called it il pendolo, which means the pendulum. And sometimes on hot summer afternoons, after we'd had lunch and put everything away, she'd take it out and ask it a question.
0: So how exactly did she ask it a question or get an answer from it?
1: So basically the way she did that was she'd rest her elbow on the kitchen table, hold the tip of the string and let the stone hang down. And then she'd make sure she'd be keeping her hand very still so the stone wouldn't move. And then she'd silently focus on whatever her question was. But the thing is, after a little while, the stone would start to move a little bit. It would start to swing around in these little circles, and that would give her her answer. So clockwise meant the answer was yes, counterclockwise meant no, and yeah, that was pretty much it.
0: Huh. As you know, I'm Italian too, and I'm sure most of your relatives are like mine. They're kind of devout Catholics. How did that fit in?
1: Yeah, I was thinking about that too, because she was a very devout Catholic. She prayed every day. And, you know, I didn't think about it then, but from the perspective of now, it's not necessarily obvious that she'd be doing divination on the side. But I think she maybe knew better than to expect answers from God on demand. And that was maybe a way to get help when she needed to make a decision or wanted to think through something. You know, I have no idea how seriously she took the answers or where she thought they were coming from, if it was angels or maybe something more abstract. But, you know, I'm realizing now it wasn't just a little quirk of hers. A ton of people do this, and that's part of why I wanted to explore that in today's episode.
0: Humans hate uncertainty. So like Sophie's grandmother, most of us try to look for guidance, information to help us make sense of our situation and figure out what to do next. That's probably why throughout history, people in virtually every culture have developed their own methods to find answers to life's many mysteries, big and small. You might think of using a pendulum, reading tea leaves, and the like as relics of a more superstitious age, or as the stuff of carnival fortune tellers, Ouija boards, and scammy late-night infomercials. But as we'll explore on today's episode, divination turns out to be far more central to human history and human nature than most of us would ever guess. And it's anything but a thing of the past. We'll talk to historian Michelle Pfeffer about what divination is, why it's so universal, and how it's helped shape not only religious traditions, but scientific thought too.
2: Types of divination have been closely tied up in the history of science across the world and throughout many hundreds of years of attempts by humans to understand nature. And in many different societies in the past, divination actually sat more closely to a particular society's version of science than their version of religion.
0: And we'll talk to sociologist and tarot reader Melissa Lavin about why divination practices like tarot are resonating with so many people today. And what actually happens when you sit down with a deck of cards?
3: You can pull the cards, and it doesn't really matter what your own spiritual or psychological orientation may or may not be. Those cards, as they work together, they create a picture, and they jog your senses.
0: I'm Dave DiSteno, and this is How God Works, the science behind spirituality.
2: So divination comes from the Latin word divinare, which does mean to foresee or foretell or to prophesy. So it makes sense that we have this association with future predictions and fortune telling.
0: As a historian of religion and science, Michelle Pfeffer studies how practices like astrology were once a key part of how humans made sense of the world. She also recently co-curated an exhibition at Oxford's Bodleian Libraries, exploring the many different forms of divination around the globe and throughout history. And according to her, divination has always been about much more than just predicting the future.
2: If you look at what people are doing with divination today and throughout history, a lot of the time they're asking questions about the past or about the present, right? So divination is actually as much about diagnosis as it's about prognosis. So what that really means for me is that divination is a way to uncover hidden information about the kind of the mysteries of the past, present, and future, things that would normally lie beyond the bounds of sort of normal human cognition. And that might be anything from tarot and astrology to more unusual things like geomancy or spider divination.
0: Well, that's what I want to get into, just so I can give our listeners a sense of what the range of divination practices are. Because I think most of us can, you know, if you ask most people, think, oh, I can look in a crystal ball or I can use a tarot card. But can you walk us through a few more surprising or vivid practices of divination from around the world?
2: Yeah, absolutely. So, I mean, some of divination involves reading omens or speaking directly to spirits. But a lot of it involves reading patterns or clues in natural things. So whether that might be weather events or things like a comet, or simply the way that seeds scatter when you throw them on the ground. So in terms of kind of spirit divination, one thing that I find really interesting is the practice of necromancy, which is quite an ancient practice, which is said to involve raising and speaking to kind of dark spirits and asking them secrets about the past. But you might also speak to spirits through a mediator. So my colleague, who's an anthropologist, David Zeitlin, he works with people in Cameroon who ask spiders questions about mysterious things in their life, right? But you really can sort of divine, and humans have tried to divine with just about anything, be that oil, smoke, spots on your skin, or spots on a tree, just about anything.
0: So this spider divination, yeah. On one hand, it intrigues me, and on one hand, I don't like spiders, so it makes me a little nervous.
2: If it helps, they can also do it with land crabs. So,
0: how does it work? Like, what is involved in the practice? How do they do this?
2: So the idea is that these are a type of spider that lives underground, and they'll periodically come to the surface. And the idea is that because they live underground, they might be closer to the ancestors, right? And for this reason, they have access to hidden or kind of special knowledge. And so what happens in Cameroon is the Mambila people have certain types of diviners who build relationships with these spiders, and they know how to interpret how they speak. And the spiders speak through moving objects on the ground. So you put in front of the spider's hole a stick, a stone, and some leaf cards that have inscriptions on it, and you ask the spider a question, and it's going to move these things around, and that's going to give you an answer to your question. For example, the stick might mean yes, and the stone might mean no, and you ask the spider a yes or no question, and depending on how it moves it, this is how it's said to communicate. It's a fun one, spider divination.
0: Wow. So there, I get what you're saying, they're underground, and so they're closer to the ancestors and might have more of a connection. How does it work with necromancers? If they're contacting demons, what's the idea there?
2: So the idea in medieval Europe was that demons had access to special information, not because of any supernatural power, but because they'd been living for so many thousands of years and wandering the earth that they'd happened to pick up a lot of information. And this, it was thought in the medieval period, made them particularly good at finding hidden treasure and stolen objects. So actually, necromancers were kind of like pre-modern detectives. So you would come to the necromancer to try and find someone who'd robbed, you know, your stack of gold in your house.
0: So you've raised a few reasons why people might do this, find treasure, get certain answers. But I assume there's a whole spectrum of reasons or types of questions that people use divination for. So what are some of the most common reasons that people engage in divination?
2: Yeah, I mean, there's an ancient sort of Chinese proverb that I think sums it up really quite succinctly. And the proverb says, if one does not doubt, why divine? And I think for me, this gets to what is at kind of the heart of divination for most people, which is that this is a tool that has been used for dealing with doubt and managing risk and managing uncertainty. It's a decision-making tool in many different ways. And so all of us humans struggle with making decisions in the face of uncertainty. All of the decisions that we make involve some kind of future prediction, especially for big life-changing decisions when you're at a transition. What we find is that historically people have asked for help, right? And you can ask for help from a friend, from a relative, from someone you trust, a religious leader. But in a lot of different cultures, you'd go to a diviner to get help with these kinds of difficult things.
0: We all know the stories, I think, of the king or the emperor who had their favored diviner who would tell them, this is a good time for this battle, or watch out for the people who are coming to take your throne. But how common is it in many cultures? Is it something that the average person would do regularly, or is it something that is more esoteric and only done in very small subsets within cultures?
2: It's a mix. And some types of divination historically are cheap and some types are expensive. So if we take ancient Mesopotamia, for example, so this is in modern day Iraq in about the third millennium BCE, they had many different ways of divining. Things like oil divination and smoke divination were quite cheap and sort of anyone could afford this. And you might go to them and say, who stole my sheep? Or should I buy more sheep? Or what's making my sheep sick? But at the same time, they also had in this culture extispicy, which is divination by means of entrails or animal livers. And this was a lot more expensive because it involved killing an animal, and you had to kill a healthy animal. It could never just be a sick one. So you have sort of a prized animal that you ritually kill, and then you have access to the liver. And because this was so expensive, this was mostly used by kings and emperors, and it was mostly used for asking kind of state-level or political questions about, is this war a good idea? Should we invade this country? But it's actually quite interesting because these political leaders historically are also people, of course. So one example that I really like is in ancient China, they used to use tortoise shells to divine. So what they would do is they would purposely get a hot rod and heat up the shell until it cracked. And then you could read the patterns in the cracks to try and get an answer to your question. So we have shells that survive from many thousands of years ago, where you have the emperor asking at the same time with the same shell, should I invade this country? And also, why do I have a toothache? So they mix together oftentimes the most kind of mundane, but also the biggest population level questions.
0: Power, it seems, is no protection against uncertainty. And the questions that haunt an emperor aren't so different from the ones we all face. Perhaps that's why divination turns up in virtually every culture throughout history.
2: Well, we all know that Prometheus gave humans fire, but what I think is less well known is that according to that myth, he also gave us divination. So in my mind, divination, I mean, there's a lot of people talk about the world's oldest professions, right? But diviners actually have pretty good claim to being one of the oldest professions. So we have records of divinatory practices that date back almost as far as we have human records for. So back deep into the Stone Age, we have records of people taking careful notice of the celestial bodies, which seem likely to have been used for divination. In ancient Babylon, astrology is really central to statecraft. All throughout the ancient world, really, astrology and various forms of divination are really quite powerful. Many of us will have heard of the oracles in ancient Greece, if only from the film 300, the most famous of which is the Oracle of Delphi. But there's also examples in cultures all around the world. And it really is arguably one of the most universal human practices. Even if particular techniques and theories might differ, all of us face the fact that we have limits to our knowledge and limits to our understanding that we want to bypass and go beyond. And so it only makes sense, I think, that we try and develop different techniques for overcoming those boundaries.
0: Humans have tried to overcome those boundaries in many ways over the millennia. One of the most obvious is religion. So it makes sense that divination is often deeply woven into the history of religious traditions, though the relationship hasn't always been an easy one.
2: Yeah, sometimes there's overlap and sometimes there's conflict. So if we take the history of Christian Europe, for example, different types of divination have been more or less discouraged by church authorities, and sometimes even forbidden or denounced or subject to censorship. So many Christian theologians spent time trying to work out what kinds of future prediction were okay and what parts were absolutely not okay. And the ones that were usually thought to be not okay involved predicting actions made on the basis of human free will. And you can kind of understand why Christian theologians wouldn't want a kind of deterministic universe, right? Because that kind of calls into question the justice of future rewards and punishments. But that being said, throughout Christian history, so many religious people, but also religious leaders, even popes, have really relied on different types of divination. Someone like Augustine, the church father, credits his conversion to Christianity in part by performing bibliomancy with the Bible, whereby he randomly opened up the scriptures, and his eyes were drawn to a text that encouraged him to repent of his sins. So people actually literally divine with religious texts. This happens also with the Quran in Islamic contexts. And in many Southeast Asian contexts where you have local religious traditions, instead of opening a religious text at random, they'll actually get a sharp implement and stab the book and then work out where, open the book and find out where the point landed. And that is the text which will give you the answer to your question. So in quite literal ways, religion can be really interwoven into divination. So many people see divination as one way in which gods or spirits are speaking to humanity. So this is another way in which they're connected. And in many cultures as well, like for an example, pre-conquest Mesoamerica, diviners and priests were one and the same person, performing kind of similar societal roles.
0: Of course, religion and spirituality aren't the only domains shaped by the search for hidden knowledge. According to Michelle, divination sits far more closely to science than many of us would guess.
2: There's a lot of forms of divination that made good efforts to be empirical. So what diviners are doing is going out and they're making observations about the natural world. They're trying to find correlations between different clues or signs that they might see in nature and events that are happening. They're making records and then they're analyzing these. I mean, there is kind of an empirical scientific basis for this kind of work. Of course, we would say they're finding correlations, not causation. And we have big question marks about how interrelated these signs might actually be. But I think that the impulse there of pattern seeking is really quite interesting. In medieval Europe, I mentioned necromancy earlier. Individual necromantic consultations were called experimentia in Latin because they were seen as experiments, right? Practices, trials from which you could always learn more on the basis of the failures or successes that you made and tweak your practice.
0: So from what you're saying, it actually sounds like the individuals who were practicing divination actually didn't do it robotically or mindlessly. That is, they were always trying to improve their craft by looking at outcomes, is that right?
2: Yeah, I mean, I think you can say that for quite a lot of different types of divination. I mean, I mentioned spider divination before, and one thing that spider diviners in Cameroon do is they test individual spiders regularly to see if they're still functioning well. And they'll always do this little quiz at the beginning to the spider to make sure they're not lying. They'll say things like, am I going to have a beer this afternoon? The diviner knows the answer is yes. So if the spider says no, you can't trust the spider. Or you say to the spider, am I standing here alone? So it's things that have seemingly an obvious answer. So there are attempts to test and regulate. They might not always reach the standards that we would look for. Mm-hmm. But what I think is interesting is that the impulse is there. I mentioned that a lot of interpretation in divination is quite subjective, right? It's based on individual ideas about how signs might connect with each other. But a lot of different divination practices also input an element of randomness. So imagine the shuffling of a pack of cards. Or in African basket divination, what you do is you toss into the air a basket full of objects so that the objects within them, which have divinatory significance, will land randomly. And so the idea is that the diviner is not responsible for kind of cooking things too much, right? Mm-hmm. So of course their interpretation is going to be subjective, but in some ways they should just be reading what was there sort of either naturally or by means of a spirit rather than what they concocted themselves.
0: These days, many of us would have a hard time thinking about a spider diviner and a physicist in the same sentence. But for most of human history, people didn't divide the search for knowledge into neat categories like science, religion, or superstition the way we do today. And that meant that divination often developed alongside other efforts to gain knowledge by doing experiments and looking for patterns.
2: Many other types of divination have been closely tied up in the history of science across the world and throughout many hundreds of years of attempts by humans to understand nature. And in many different societies in the past, divination actually sat more closely to a particular society's version of science than their version of religion, right? So in many cultures, diviners were part of academic or scholarly circles. So for example, in pre-modern China, wind diviners worked at the astronomical bureau, right, and were funded by the state. And much of the same could be said by geomancers, so people who are divining with sort of sand in the Ottoman Empire, or indeed astrologers in medieval or Renaissance Europe.
0: So I know one thing that you've studied a lot is the role that astrology played early on. Can you tell us a little bit about how it was used at its height in intellectual and political life?
2: Yeah, absolutely. I think many of us, when we think about astrology, we think about these days Mercury in retrograde, right? Or CoStar or any of these big apps. But for most of history, astrology was really closely aligned with mathematics and really closely aligned with astronomy. So in medieval and Renaissance Europe, it was actually a compulsory subject in universities, which students had to study alongside other mathematical sciences. And because of this, astrologers were seen as scholars, right? Mm-hmm. They had a high level of mathematical training. They read all the important books that you had to read, and they often had important jobs in government. So just like today, we rely on various forecasts to make policy decisions about public health, about city planning, about international relations. So did governments in the past rely on their own forecasters to make these difficult decisions. And for much of history, it was astrologers and other diviners who were doing these things. And astrologers in Renaissance and medieval Europe were often thought to be the most reliable of all diviners, in part because of this mathematical basis. Because the most central part of Western and also Ottoman astrology was the horoscope. And the horoscope is basically a map of the heavens, of the planetary bodies, the luminaries, as they were thought, so the sun and the moon and the zodiac signs, as seen from a particular location on Earth. And to be able to produce this map, you need to have a really high level of astronomical skill. So it really was quite an advanced subject.
0: So what happened? How did astrology fall out of the mainstream?
2: So astrology falls out of the mainstream at a really pivotal period in European history called the Scientific Revolution, right? So this is the time where we have Copernicus and Galileo saying that maybe the sun is at the center of our solar system rather than the Earth. We have Newton coming up with the idea of universal gravitation. So there's really big shifts in science. And we might assume that because astrology fell out of academic fashion during this period, that science just simply beat it, right? That the scientists discovered that it was all bonkers and that we couldn't really trust it anymore. But actually, I find it really interesting. People changed their minds about astrology in the Scientific Revolution for social and emotional reasons as well, and in fact, often political and religious reasons. So at the same time as the Scientific Revolution, it's the post-Reformation period. The church starts to come down really hard on astrology, which it starts to see as superstitious paraphernalia that needs to be eliminated from a more deeply Christian society. This is also a period of really intense political strife and political chaos. You have a number of wars, really difficult, complex international relations. Politics is really competitive, and political leaders find that astrologers can really be quite dangerous, not least because they can put forward powerful propaganda by saying, you know, our current leader is not to be trusted, the stars say so, but also because they can encourage uprisings and they can encourage unrest by saying, well, the stars show that you are being mistreated, you should really rise up. So the state also comes after astrologers. So there's a lot of things that are changing that mean that astrology basically gets kicked out of the scientific establishment over a period of about 150 years, and it hasn't re-entered it since.
0: As Michelle points out, it wasn't irrelevance that got astrology kicked out of the academy. If anything, it was its outsized influence. In fact, many of the sciences we rely on today owe more to astrology than most of us might suspect.
2: So for most of history, astronomy and astrology were one and the same science, right? They're almost like two sides of the same coin. So astrology relied on astronomical data to be able to work, but by the same token, so much investment was made by states and universities and other scholarly institutions into astronomical research and discovery so that they could improve astrological predictions. right? So without the belief that the stars influence life on Earth, I really struggle to see how astronomy could have ended up in the place that it's ended up today.
0: It's a good point, right? I mean, the expense to be precise came from the desire that we want that precision to help us predict something we think is really important
2: for
0: Earth today. We want to know about dark matter and the stars, but there the precision was a tool for something else.
2: Yeah. And I mean, some of the most famous astronomers were, in fact, astrologers as well, right? Like Galileo is a good example of this. Tycho Brahe, Johannes Kepler, all of these people had really strong commitments to astrology. They were casting horoscopes for the court. They were casting horoscopes for their friends and family. But also they were doing really important cutting edge astronomy at the same time. And they didn't necessarily see these things as being in conflict.
0: And astronomy isn't the only modern science that owes a debt to astrology. According to Michelle, several of the forecasting methods we use to make decisions today have roots in earlier attempts to use pattern recognition to predict the future.
2: So I've been really interested in the fact, especially during COVID-19, that we relied so much on the predictions of epidemiologists. And I was interested in what was happening throughout history whenever there were epidemics, because of course, every time that humans come together in large groups, you're going to have some kind of epidemic disease. Plague was really rife. And I was thinking, who was predicting plague? Was anyone trying to do this? And of course, it really was the astrologers. And I became really interested in the 17th century in these astrologers who realized that they could try and make their practice more empirical by not just relying on ancient theories about how the stars connected with plague, but also by adding another data point, which was the rise and fall of deaths from plague. So there was a particular astrologer called John Gadbury who went out and found the kind of City of London records for deaths from plague in the last four plague epidemics that the city had struggled with. And he made it his task to compare the rise and fall of plague deaths with how the stars were changing. And this was actually a really critical turning point, because what he was trying to do was actually use the kind of data that we're more familiar with, first to try and distill patterns that could then be used to make a prognosis about how plague was going to work out. And after him, a lot of people began to dislike the fact that he used astrology, but his method of looking at plague deaths and trying to correlate them with an external factor, that ends up becoming the basis of epidemiology, right? And so not long after him, people start to connect the rise and fall of deaths with the weather. And then eventually, after the discovery of germs and germ theory, things change a little bit. But these methods, and as I say, this impulse, it stays around.
0: Divination is much more than a historical curiosity or fringe superstition. It's an important part of our intellectual history, influencing everything from mathematics and physical sciences to art and architecture, philosophy, and psychology. And it's not just astrology either. The I Ching, an ancient Chinese divination text, helped Gottfried Leibniz develop binary arithmetic, the foundation of all modern computing. It also influenced Carl Jung and helped shape analytical psychology. As Michelle points out, the impulse to make sense of life through patterns and signs is timeless and universal. And while divination no longer has a place in the scientific establishment, it's hardly gone away. If anything, disciplines like palmistry, astrology, and tarot reading are arguably more popular than ever. And in an age where many people are looking for a more individual, self-directed approach to spirituality, tarot stands out. It's remarkably adaptable, flexible enough to serve as anything from a simple decision-making tool to a source of inspiration and self-reflection, or even a spiritual practice. The deck originated in northern Italy in the 1400s as a card game, before gradually evolving into a tool for divination and esoteric practice. A standard tarot deck contains 78 cards, the 22 major arcana, made up of archetypal images like the Wheel of Fortune, the High Priestess, Death, or the Moon, and the remaining 56 cards, which are similar to a regular deck of playing cards. Part of tarot's enduring appeal is that it can be used any number of ways, offering both structure and freedom. Some readers use the cards more intuitively, almost like visual prompts for meditation or for reflecting on a situation. Others carefully study the complex systems of meaning behind the many images, numbers, and symbols that appear on each card. For some, the major arcana map out a kind of spiritual journey through life, what tarot readers sometimes call the fool's journey. It begins with the fool, a figure of pure openness, carrying nothing but possibility, and then moves through 21 stages of awakening, struggle, and transformation, through encounters with various aspects of the self, society, and the unknown, ultimately making its way toward wisdom and self-knowledge. It's a rich framework, but according to sociologist and tarot reader Melissa Lavin, you don't need to buy into any of it to get something out of the cards.
3: You can pull the cards, and it doesn't really matter what your own spiritual or psychological orientation may or may not be. Those cards, as they work together, they create a picture and they jog your senses. And you start to think about, it's almost like a Rorschach test in some ways. You know, maybe it pulls out of you something that was already there, but you couldn't quite access, you know, without the prodding of the images or the prodding of what you know this particular card to symbolize. So it jogs you. It jogs you in a very, in a, you know, and this is completely devoid of any sort of metaphysical or spiritual or supernatural aspect. Or if you are inclined to be a believer in, you know, supernatural experiences or entities, and you believe that there's something non-random that orders the cards or causes the cards to show up when they do, you will take that as a message from the celestials, from an ancestor, from a spirit, from a ghost, from a god or an entity of some kind. Either way, you have landed on something more concrete than what you started with. When you pull cards about, you know, your spiritual path, but really not just about your spiritual path, about what's going on with your kid, about what's the trajectory of your mother's health going to look like, right? These are all kind of spiritual questions. You actually get real answers. And so it gives folks a sense of order in a way. It's a way to sort of order the chaos. You know, it's a way to control. It's a way to make a decision that, you know, helps.
0: Yeah. I can see what you're saying. These arcana, these themes are things that are kind of archetypes for life. And we don't always have them readily at hand. But when we're forced to think about them, they can make us push our own thinking in ways that we might not have and be useful. Is that fair? Would you say that's a reasonable perspective?
3: Absolutely. No doubt. And in fact, I know creatives who use tarot cards to try to jog their stories, you know, people who are trying to write creative fiction and might hit a roadblock or a writer's block and will use tarot to stimulate the senses.
0: Whether someone sees tarot as spiritual truth, psychological tool, or simply a creative exercise, it clearly offers many people something they feel is missing elsewhere. Melissa explores what tarot is doing for people in her forthcoming book, Greater Secrets, Managing Fate Through the World of Tarot. As part of her research, Melissa conducted interviews with 78 tarot practitioners and also drew on her own experiences working as a reader at psychic fairs. And one thing she noticed was a growing generational divide in who is drawn to practices like tarot in the first place.
3: I do think that there's a generational rift in that the younger folks, the Gen Z and the Gen A coming up behind them, are more likely to be disenfranchised. They're more likely to be demoralized and cynical about our mainstay institutions. They're more likely to turn away from organized religion. So there's something attractive and direct and agentic and independent about these practices where it's like, you know, in some ways you are in control being able to pursue this spiritual path and to do it in privacy and to do it outside of community because you don't necessarily need a group of people to do it or have to be like at a particular place at a particular time. And it's not just tarot and divination, but all of the adjacent activities like astrology, but even like spellcraft, you know, I'm thinking about casting spells and hexing and cursing, perhaps a little bit less common, but still out there. This idea of being more rogue, more anarchic, more edgy.
0: Not needing an intermediary.
3: Not needing an intermediary, exactly. being sort of a spiritual entrepreneur and not being attached to these old stodgy institutions like Abrahamic faiths, which, you know, you can be very disconnected from an outcome.
0: Melissa's observations are backed up by recent data. A 2024 Pew Research study found that nearly a third of American adults consult astrology, tarot cards, or fortune tellers at least once a year. But the practice is especially popular among groups who are likelier to feel alienated by traditional institutions. Younger adults engage in these practices far more than older adults, and women are roughly twice as likely as men to believe in astrology. LGBT Americans stand out most of all. More than half consult astrology at least annually, and they're three times as likely as other Americans to consult tarot cards. They're also far more likely than any other demographic group to draw on these practices for helpful insights.
3: And again, thinking about the alienation connected to the Abrahamic faiths, they're very patriarchal, they're very cisgender, they're very heterosexual. And I think that there are large portions of the population in the Gen Z and the Gen A, the younger folks, and of course, again, women and the youth, and GLBTQIA folks in particular, who don't have to participate in that. And they can forge their own way. And it's not that the paganisms and tarot can't

0: not. And yet the fact that these practices tend to resonate most deeply with those who feel least at home in traditional institutions hints at a larger story. In an increasingly fragmented world, fewer and fewer people are finding meaning and reassurance through conventional channels. But that doesn't mean the hunger for those things has gone away. For Michelle, that's part of what makes divination such a natural place to turn.
1: I think, in a way, astrology and other forms of divination have always been about putting yourself within a broader program in the cosmos. And that might be a framework that either, in some traditions, God or the ancestors or the gods have worked out, but in other traditions, it's just simply the way the universe works. And so I think New Age forms of divination, or just any other contemporary practice that uses these techniques, ends up really emphasizing the idea that you can use this as a form of self-reflection, as a form of self-care, but also a way of feeling comforted in times of uncertainty by being reassured that what you're doing fits into a greater whole, that it has some meaning, that it has some purpose, that the struggles that you're facing, there's a reason why they're happening. It's a framework, really, a structured framework for reflection and meditation. I mean, meditation is a hard thing to do, but I think for many people, something like the tarot allows you to go through the motions in a structured way, and that makes it a lot more accessible.
0: Yeah, I think something you're pointing out here is really important, which is the central question might not be so much, do you believe in this divination practice or not, in the sense that people approach it for many different reasons. For some people, it is about predicting the future or getting an answer. For some, it might be feeling connected to something greater than yourself. And for others, as you're saying, it might be a way to engage in a contemplative kind of self-reflective practice and gain deeper insight into yourself.
1: I like your point about belief, because I think myself and my colleagues who study divination don't really use this concept very often because we don't really find it that helpful. And that's partly because, as you've kind of gestured to, some people use it, but they don't believe, and other people believe but don't use it. And the example there would be sort of medieval Christians who think that it's real, but, you know, they try and stay away from this, right? It makes me think of an important ancient text written by Cicero in the first century BCE on divination. And it's a discourse where he's having a debate with his brother Quintus about the merits of divination. And Cicero keeps saying to Quintus, but how does it, this doesn't seem to work. What theory can possibly explain why the flight of birds could tell you the future? This doesn't make sense to me. And Quintus says to Cicero, stop asking why it works. The only thing that matters is that it works for people. And I think that to me is really quite compelling, right? Myself personally, I'm a skeptic, but that hasn't stopped me from, in the course of my research, using different types of divination and learning quite a lot from them, right? I remember having one particular reading from a Chinese diviner who was using the I Ching, which is a very ancient practice of using yarrow stalks in a really complicated ritual that allows you to land on a particular answer. And I remember the answer that he landed on for me was really quite unsettling. It was called the darkening of the light. He told me that it was a metaphor of the sun setting on my life, and he told me that things were going to go really wrong for a while. And I found that really quite troubling, because things did go really wrong for a while. And I thought about it a lot, because I thought, am I just putting the things that are happening to me into this framework? Is this kind of unhelpful because I'm just now interpreting everything as, okay, I've got a cloud over me at the moment and da da da. In a way, it helped me to deal with it, because I thought to myself, well, this is temporary. Because what he told me was, if it's about the sun setting, what happens at the end of the sun setting? Well, the sun rises again. And so he told me that at the end of that period, things were going to get better. Weirdly enough, they did. But it's hard to know how much of that was just sort of me interpreting things. But either way, I found it quite a useful kind of way to sort of zoom back and reflect on my life. But as a historian, as I say, I'm interested in why it survived so long. And one of the reasons why it has survived so long is because even though skeptics often focus their attention to the question of accuracy, this is not actually really what matters for most users of diviners, right? The real question for them is this helping me? Am I getting something out of this that is useful? And for me, this is why it can survive something like the scientific revolution, right? Because it gives people a chance to pause and to reflect and to say, okay, what is it that I should be doing in the here and now? And what is it that I should be feeling in the here and now? And that, to me, is a really useful tool.
0: Stop asking.

0: it works. The only thing that matters is that it does. When Michelle recited that line from Quintus to Cicero, I'll admit, it got me thinking. As a scientist, I'm always looking for the mechanism, the why something works. But when it comes to many spiritual practices, and especially with divination, focusing too much on the why risks missing the forest for the trees. The fact that for many people, divination practices seem to be empowering, not because the answers they provide are necessarily accurate, but because they offer a framework for thinking through life's possibilities and reflecting on what matters most. The future is constantly unfolding before us, but we're not passive actors in the story. How we interpret what's happening and predict what's to come gives us the opportunity to make meaning of the events in our lives, to create our own story, even when that means making some wrong turns along the way. In that sense, the benefits of divination might come less from finding the right answers than from learning to ask the right questions. That's it for season 10 of How God Works. We'll be back in the fall with an all-new season. But over the summer, be on the lookout for some new bonus episodes from my discussions at the Aspen Ideas Festival, an episode or two from some of my favorite podcasts, and a reach back into our archives that'll give us a chance to revisit some timely topics. As always, thanks for listening. How God Works is hosted by me, Dave DiStenno. This episode was written by Sophie Eisenberg and me. Our senior producer is Josie Holtzman. Our producer is Sophie Eisenberg. Our associate producers are Emmanuel Desarmes and Cleo Levin. Executive producer is Genevieve Sponsler. Our fact-checker is Natsumi Ajisaka. Merritt Jacob is our mix engineer and composed our theme, which was arranged by Chloe DiStenno. The executive producer of PRX Productions is Jocelyn Gonzalez. 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
1: 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This is Bird Note. Ornithologist and poet J. Drew Lanham often writes about his experience as a black man in the outdoors, both the joy of being in nature and the racism he faces in the field. Sometimes that's led him to bird in places that others might overlook. And one time, looking for sparrows inspired a poem celebrating these little brown birds.
2: Sparrow envy. Were I the sparrow, brown-backed, skittish, and small, I would find haven in thorniest thickets, search far and wide for fields lain fallow, treasure the unkempt, worship the unmown, covet the weed-strewn row. I would slink between sedges, chip unseen from brambles, skulk deep within hedges, and desire the ditches grown wild. I would find great joy in the mist-sodden morning, sing humble pleas from the highest weeds, and plead for the gray days to stay.
1: 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I'm Mark Bramhill.
3: I write for a living. Every day of every week of every year, I wrestle with words, trying to pin them down and strong-arm them into something that has meaning. Much of this is done while staring at a screen with fingers like finicky hens pecking at a keyboard, but not all of it. In truth, when I am facing a deadline, my mind remains focused on the task of writing, shaping sentences, stringing them into paragraphs, fashioning a narrative, bringing home a point.
4: That's the voice of writer Robert Ferris. In association with American Short Fiction and the Fusebox Festival, Turnstile asked Austin, Texas-based authors to reflect on their creative spaces.
3: Wherever I am, whatever I may be doing, walking the dog, taking a shower, suffering through traffic, enduring a meeting, I am writing. Every waking hour is consumed with it, and not a few sleeping hours, too. I've lost count of the nights when I have closed my eyes and continued to puzzle out an article or piece of criticism for work. And when one deadline is met, another rises in its place. As there is never a shortage of emergencies that demand the attention of Superman, there is never a shortage of writing assignments in my life. It is my never-ending battle. So when I thought to carve out a special place for myself as a writer, it was not for writing. I needed a retreat from that vocation, a place I could recharge and do those things I couldn't do in my regular work. As the issue in which Superman first opens the door to his fortress of solitude is cover dated June 1958, which coincides with the month of my birth, perhaps it was fated that I would model my refuge on his. It isn't hidden far away amidst the Arctic wastes, isn't anywhere as spacious as the last son of Krypton's, and it contains no creature more otherworldly than a shepherd collie mix. But it holds many mementos from my past, books and comics and vinyl 45s that I've possessed for more than 40 years, programs from comics conventions I've attended, as well as small statues, framed art I've collected, art of my own. And it is for me a place of solitude. When I reach home at the end of a long day, I will fix myself a drink, Bombay Sapphire Martini, shaken, not stirred, and a little dirty, and retire to this place in the rear of our home, between the den and the door to our outside deck. I will sink into the leathery comfort of what is called in our house the chair. I will put my feet up on the companion ottoman and lose myself in something to read, usually a comic book.
4: Robert Ferris is the arts director for the Austin Chronicle and has been active in the city's theater scene as a writer, actor, and director since 1980. This was a co-production with Deepa Donde, Annie Laganga, and Elizabeth Doss. For more, visit turnstilenews.com.
5: This is Bird Note. As a flock of ducks lift off from a marsh, their wings reveal large patches of powder blue and emerald. These dabbling ducks are called blue-winged teal. They're petite birds, noticeably smaller than mallards. The male's blue-gray head has a bright white crescent at the base of the bill, and his cinnamon sides and underparts are peppered with dark dots. Females are mottled grayish-brown. Blue-winged teal are long-distance migrants, traveling from nesting areas in Canada and the U.S. to South America for the winter. They feed in shallow water, with a preference during the breeding season for snails and fly larvae. In fall and winter, they seek out plant matter, especially seeds. Blue-winged teal pair up during the winter and migrate together in spring to a nesting area, often to where the female was born. There, the female will lay about 10 eggs, which hatch after 3 weeks. Once the eggs hatch, mother and ducklings walk away from the nest area within 24 hours, never to return to their nest again. Within just weeks, the young will be flying and ready to join their parents in their great migration south. For Bird Note, I'm Michael Stein.
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6: Sports are a big business, and most teams are owned by billionaires or investment groups that want to squeeze as much profit out of fans as possible. Ticket prices alone have skyrocketed in recent years, but the price gouging doesn't end there. When you're at the game to watch your favorite team, you're a captive customer. Teams know they can charge you an arm and a leg on concessions. When you add everything up, it costs the average family of four a fortune to attend a single game. But here's the kicker. You've already paid most of these billionaire team owners with your tax dollars. In the last few decades, professional sports teams have raked in over $30 billion in public funds to help build major league arenas. Sports teams and their billionaire owners have taken advantage of all sorts of sweetheart land deals, property tax breaks, and other public funding. It's bad enough that we're subsidizing extremely profitable sports teams with our tax dollars, but we're letting them charge us $17 for a beer? At $11 for a damn hot dog? There's a way to tackle this. States and cities should pass what are known as street pricing laws for any stadium or venue that receives public funding from taxpayers. This would require that stadium food and drink be sold at prices comparable to nearby bars or restaurants outside the stadiums. Street pricing is already being used effectively at some airports across the country. Look, sports teams that are getting big taxpayer subsidies for their stadiums shouldn't be allowed to just rip off the public, not at the concession stand, and not at the box office either.
8: As far as my high school goes, I was the leader of the environmental movement. I was a co-president of Portland High School's Environmental Club. We met every Tuesday afternoon, and we did work really hard. We promoted recycling, collected bottles to return, had more efficient front doors installed, and over the years, we've raised thousands of dollars for Heifer International. But now, 2 weeks after graduating, I'm talking to my co-president and the vice president of the club, and we're wondering if we did enough.
9: I'm afraid we didn't do it justice because there's hardly anyone who's planning on being in the club next year. Sometimes I'm afraid that we were kind of cliquish about it, or maybe just that when we were running it, we put our own personality too much onto the club, and people who don't have our personalities weren't interested, but it was probably the bottle collecting that drove them all away.
8: Did how we behave at club meetings and around school influence people's ideas about the importance of putting an end to global warming? Did we do enough to save the planet? And are we really as environmentally friendly as teens come?
10: What do you think about the idea that as of the whole 900 or 1,000 or something students, like us three, are supposed to be the most environmental?
9: That's pathetic. Well, for one thing, I hate that in all the assemblies no one ever mentions the environmental club, because honestly, by rights, every single person in the school ought to be in it. That's the only way anything's really going to get done. For another thing, if we're the most actively environmentally friendly people in the school, our Earth is doomed. Not that we're bad, we're just kind of a mess about it.
11: Yeah, I mean, like, at home, I'm good about, oh, I don't need that light, I'm gonna turn it off, or, oh, I need to run this down to the recycling before my dad throws away all of this stuff that could be, you know, used again. But, like, honestly, when it comes down to it, I'm not, like, huge environmentalist, you know? So if, like, I'm the most in our school, that's just so depressing. Mm-hmm. Like, that's just ridiculous.
9: Yeah, I don't do much more than the bare minimum.
10: Yeah.
9: Yeah, I recycle. The whole world should do that.
8: And again, it's not that we're not working hard for the environment. It's just that we don't see ourselves as radicals, and we know that our peers do, which means they must be doing even less than what we're doing. This is disheartening. I mean, with a student body and a country and a world doing less than what we're doing, how can we all actually make a change and really stop global warming?
10: So how do you think that the human population is going to stop it? Like, do you think it's going to be individuals? Like,
9: it can't be individuals.
11: That's not possible.
9: Because individuals are not the biggest problem, I don't think. Well, in a way they are, but it's like, it's an entire cultural mindset that we have to change, because then the individuals not just doing their individual thing, but also the individuals running corporations and the individuals in the government will have the same, you know, individual mindset.
8: How do we change the mindset that is so deep in how we act as a culture? Sadly, this is a question Portland High's Environmental Club hasn't found the answer to yet. For Blunt, this is Anna Flanagan.
12: One morning I heard the people on the news talking about a football game that they called the Super Bowl that had been played the day before. I called my friend Julian and asked him if he'd watched it, and he said he had. When I asked him what happened, I was not surprised to hear him say that he fell asleep. This is good. What else is television for? I'm Robert Skoglund in Tents Harbor, Maine.

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5: Hey, Pinoak!
6: Let go of me. I'm broke.
5: I'll fix your legs with brand new pegs and you can go to school.
6: Oh, school. How am I going to get a spelling book? We have no money.
5: Here, Pinocchio, you may have these few coins. I sold my coat so that you could buy the book. Be off to school now.
6: All right, all right.

0: calling book for a ticket?
1: Sure, son. I'll take it. Go on inside.
2: Hey, Pinocchio! I am the master of this show, and I need some wood for my fire. I could use you.
3: Oh, please don't. I've got a poor old father waiting for me at home. Get sun tight.
2: Thanks. Well, son, whenever I sneeze, I get merciful. Run along home to your father, and here, give him these gold pieces.
0: Oh, thank you. Won't Geppetto be surprised? What's this? A fox and a cat coming my way? I wonder what they want.
2: Hey, Pinocchio, we're a pair of gentle folk.
4: I'm Mr. Fox.
5: I'm Mrs. Cat. We'd love to see you big and fat.
6: How would you like to know where gold and silver grow? Give us your coins, we'll bury a few, and lots of money will come to you.
0: Where will you bury my coins?
5: Right there, we'll plant them, and 10 times as many will grow out on trees.
4: Go away now. Come back in 20 minutes.
0: Oh, thank you. That'll be wonderful.
4: Well, partner, that was easy work. Let's dig up his gold and clear out.
3: Well, I'm back. 20 minutes are up. Now those money trees, where are they? And what became of the cat and the fox? Hey, I've been robbed.
1: Ah, yes. Poor Pinocchio had all kinds of trouble along the way. And he did want to do something nice for Geppetto. Well, one day he got his chance. Geppetto went looking for him in a rowboat and was swallowed by a whale. Pinocchio rescued the old man and brought him home.
3: Father, look! I'm no longer a puppet. I've become a boy.
1: And a good boy, too, Pinocchio. Hey, Pinocchio.
0: Wasn't that a joke? I never thought I'd get my wish by saving Geppetto from the fish.
2: You're no longer a toy, your father's pride and joy.
0: I tried to be good, as everyone should,
6: and you're I'm a regular boy.
7: It was New Year's Eve, and although it was terribly cold and the snow fell and the wind howled, people hurried happily along the dark street on their way home to the fine dinners of roast goose and all the other wonderful things to eat. Standing barefooted and shivering against a wall was a little match girl. In her apron, she held bundles of matches for sale. But none of the happy people who hurried past stopped to buy anything. She hadn't sold a single package of matches all day long. How cold her hands felt. If only she dared to take one of the matches from a bundle and rub it against the wall and warm her hands at the flame. Oh, how good that would feel. Before she knew it, she had slipped out a match and rubbed it against the wall. And it made a wonderful light. So warm and so cozy. It seemed now to the little match girl as though she sat in front of a great warm stove in which a splendid fire roared and sang. And then suddenly, it was all gone. And it was once more cold and dark and miserable. Quickly, she rubbed the second match against the wall. And again the warm, happy light flared up. But this time, the wall behind her seemed to melt away and she could look into the room beyond it. And the room was set for a gorgeous New Year's feast with a big roast goose on the table and piles of fresh baked bread and pies and cakes. It was so warm and smelled so good when, poof, out went the match. And once again, the splendid vision vanished. Oh, she could hardly get the next match out quickly enough. And with trembling fingers that were blue with the cold, she struck the match against the wall. This time, This time she was sitting under a great, beautiful Christmas tree, glowing with lights and shining ornaments. Oh, it was breathtaking. Eagerly, the little girl stretched her hands out to touch the wonderful tree, and poof! It, too, was gone. All that was left was the wind and the snow and the awful cold, which seemed colder now than ever. She dared not waste another match, and yet, what could she do? Just one more, that would be all. Just one more, she promised herself. Went the match, and it became bright again. And in all the brightness, her dear, dead grandmother stood clear and shining, mild and lovely. Grandmother, cried the child, oh, take me with you. I know you will go when the match burns out. You will vanish like the warm fire and the warm food and the great glorious Christmas tree. And she quickly rubbed the whole bundle of matches because she wanted her grandmother to stay. The matches burned with such a glow that it was brighter than the middle of the day, and the grandmother took the little match girl in her arms, and both flew in brightness and joy above the earth. Very, very high, up to where there was neither hunger nor cold. They were in heaven. And when the frozen little match girl was found the next morning, no one knew or could even imagine what a beautiful thing she had seen and to what a glorious new home she had gone with her grandmother on that New Year's Eve.
8: It's Sparkle Plenty's birthday party.
9: Hooray! Hooray!
8: Listen to that noise. They're all excited. You're invited, little girls and boys. There's Gravel Gertie in the middle of the happy crowd.
10: Hiya, folks.
8: While B.O. Plenty plays the fiddle. Plays it good and loud. It's Sparkle Plenty's birthday party. Happy birthday, dear. I'll introduce you to the others. Come, let's see who's here. There they go, Jack and Jill. Oh, they trip and take a spill.
9: Ow!
8: Says Gravel Gert.
10: You're not hurt. Go sit on the windowsill.
9: We will.
8: And in the corner sits little Jack Horner nibbling on a plum.
11: Oh, boy!
8: Says B.O. Plenty.
12: Please use a fork. You shouldn't use your thumb.
8: It's Sparkle Plenty's birthday party. See the birthday cake. B.O. Plenty says to Gertie,
12: dear, how nice you bake.
8: There's Humpty Dumpty near the wall. He's so afraid that he may fall. Just see him frown. He won't sit down. He won't sit down at all. Dear Sparkle Plenty, everyone stops to stare at your golden hair. How pretty. Dear Sparkle Plenty, you're such a lovely thing. All of us want to sing this ditty.

0: Why are you crying, little Bo Peep?
1: I've lost it.
0: What have you lost, little Bo Peep?
1: I've lost my woolly sheep.
0: Was he big?
2: Was he small?
3: Was he fat?
4: Was he tall?
0: Come, little Bo Peep, tell us about your sheep.
1: I'm little Bo Peep. I've lost my sheep and don't know where to find him.
0: There, there, little Bo Peep, don't you cry. Wipe your eye with your handkerchief, Lacey. We know who can find it. He'll get right behind it. We'll call in Dick Tracy.
5: Oh, I'm Dick Tracy, brave and strong. I've come to ask, is anything wrong?
6: Is anything wrong? Little Bo Peep has lost her sheep.
5: Oh, was he big? Was he small? Was he fat? Was he tall? Was he black? Was he white? Was he silly or bright?
1: My little sheep is white. My little sheep is bright. My little sheep is very white. And, oh, he has such tender eyes.
5: Oh, look, little Bo Peep.
7: Baa, and no.
6: Surprise, surprise!
5: Here is your little sheep. He was under the sofa, fast asleep.
0: And now where's our birthday girl? Where's Sparkle Plenty? Tell me where. Where is my girl with the long golden hair? Ah, there you are. You've been waiting for me, little Sparkle Plenty, haven't you? That's it. Smile, coochie, coochie, coochie. Let's all sing a happy birthday song to Sparkle Plenty.

0: my, what beautiful presents. Little boy Blue has brought his horn. He used to blow it every morn. And here's a present from Goldilocks, a pair of beautiful golden socks. Ooh. And here's a pudding we'll all have shares. The pudding's a gift from the three little bears. Ah. This will please Sparkle, of course it should. A bonnet from Little Red Riding Hood. Mm. And here's a gift from the man in the moon, a golden fork and a silver spoon. Oh, here's a present that almost got lost, a box of bright colors from Little Jack Frost. Ooh. And here's Cinderella. Now, how could we skip her? She's brought Sparkle plenty, a little glass slipper. Aww. Oh, there's the Pied Piper. Look how he jigs. He's dancing a dance with the three little pigs. And old King Cole, the merry old soul, has brought Sparkle plenty, a shining bright bowl.
1: Come, come, where's my pipe and my fiddler's three?
0: Ah, now what a wonderful dance we will see. Jack be nimble, Jack be quick. You don't need your candlestick. Skip and jump and leap and prance. Come and lead us in a dance. Tap your feet, clap your hands. Sparkle plenty understands, watches you with sparkling glance, for she likes to see you dance. Gather round the birthday cake, everyone a slice may take.
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3: Is it good?
4: Yum, yum, yum, yum.
3: Dick Tracy.
1: What's that?
3: Let's sing the birthday song.
0: Come on then, everyone join in.

0: My, oh my, what a crazy laugh I have. You see, I'm Tina, the laughing hyena. You can see me if you look at the first picture in your teletalkie. My, oh my, I wish I didn't have such a funny laugh. I think I'll go out and see if I can find someone who laughs better than I do, and maybe I can learn to laugh like them. If you'd like to come with me, just turn your teletalkie to the next picture whenever I whistle, like this. There! You should be on channel number 2. That's Henry the Horse. Say, Mr. Horse, I'm looking for a good laugh. What's yours like?
1: Well, now, if you're looking for a laugh, I have one that'll suit you fine. There, that's mine.
0: Thanks just the same, Mr. Horse, but I'm afraid that laugh is a little too loud for me. Well, here's a cute little rabbit. Would you laugh for me, little fellow?
2: I'll be very happy to. But if you'll notice, my ears are tall, and yet you see my mouth is small, so I don't laugh very loud at all. That's it, that's all.
0: My, my, what's too soft for me, I'm afraid. But thank you just the same. There's a slow-moving creature. It must be a snail. How do you laugh, Mr. Snail?
1: Laugh? How do I laugh, you say? I laugh with my mouth. There's no other way.
0: A little too slow for me, I'm afraid. Well, there's Punky the Monkey. Everyone likes a monkey. His laugh ought to be a good one.
3: Sure, I'm Punky the Monkey. Everyone likes me. I hope you like the way I laugh. It's very easy, you see. Just like this.
0: Now that's too fast, much too fast. Oh my, would I ever find the right laugh for me? Let's turn our teletalkie over to the other side, along with this record, and we'll keep trying. My goodness, look at that great big elephant. He's so big, he must have a wonderful laugh. Would you laugh for me, Mr. Elephant?
4: I beg your pardon. I'm not in the habit of laughing just because someone tells me to.
0: But you see, I'm looking for a laugh for myself. Won't you help me out?
4: Oh, that's different. Here, how do you like this?
0: Oh, my, no, I'm afraid not. Too deep for a little animal like me. Much too deep, I'm afraid. I don't seem to be getting anywhere.
5: Maybe I could help you.
0: You? Why, you're just a tiny little ant. What kind of a laugh would you have?
5: I may be small, just as you say, but I work hard the livelong day. And then when all my work is done, that's when I laugh and have my fun.
0: Well, you're very kind to offer to help me, little ant, but your laugh is too high and squeaky for an animal like me. Thank you just the same. My goodness, there's a black animal with a white stripe down his back. I wonder if he laughs very much.
6: You bet I laugh. I have lots of fun. When people see me, watch them run. The joke's on them. It's easy to tell. You see, I'm a skunk, and I smell.
0: So you do. And you laugh too much. I just can't seem to find the right laugh anywhere. But I'll try once more. Well, a dog. But such a sad-looking dog.
7: I'm a hound dog.
0: Would you let me hear you laugh?
7: Laugh? I never laugh. I'm too sad.
0: Never laugh? Never at all? Here, I'll tickle you. Maybe that will help.
7: No.
0: You really can't laugh. How how terrible. No laugh at all. And all those other animals. Too loud, too soft, too low, too high. You know, maybe my laugh isn't so bad after all. Now I'm sure of it. My laugh is the best laugh. The best laugh of any of them. For me, that is. That's the way I laugh all day. That's Tina, the laughing hyena's way.

This is the story of a little boy named Till. That might seem like a strange name for a boy, but then Till was a strange boy. Oh, now, don't misunderstand me. He was a nice boy, but he had one weakness. He liked playing jokes on people. Now, his mother and his father both warned him that if he didn't stop playing jokes, he'd get into trouble. But Till just laughed. Till had a little dog named Blackie. He was a little black dog. And one day Till said, "Sit up and beg, Blackie, and I'll give you a piece of cake." So Blackie sat up and begged, and Till just laughed and laughed, and he said, a joke, I don't have any cake." As you can plainly see, Till liked to play jokes on animals, too. The next day, everyone was talking about the bad robber who had come to town the night before and robbed a lot of people. He wore a black patch over one eye and a long black cloak, and he was very nasty, even for a robber. And everyone was very scared. Well, that is, everyone except Till. Oh, thought Till, now is my chance for a wonderful joke. So do you know what he did? He made a black patch to go over one eye, and he wrapped himself in his father's long black cloak, and when it was dark, he slipped out of the house, pretending he was the bad robber. And he did look pretty ferocious, too. And he hid at the end of a dark alley, and he waited to scare someone. And pretty soon, he heard someone coming. Closer and closer came the footsteps. And then Till jumped out and shouted, "I am the robber, and I'm going to kill you." Well, you can imagine Till's surprise when he saw that the person he had tried to scare was a policeman. The policeman took out his gun and said, "You're the robber I've been looking for. You're under arrest." And he took poor Till off to the police station. And for once, Till didn't laugh.

At the police station, the chief of police said to Till, "You are a very bad robber. You've been scaring people and stealing their money. And so you'll have to pay for your crimes. I sentence you to 5 years in jail." "Oh, no," said Till. "I was just playing a joke. I'm not really the robber. I'm Till." But no one believed him. And they locked him in the jail. And Till began to cry. And he cried himself to sleep. Suddenly he opened his eyes, and there was his mother and his father and little Blackie and the policeman. And Till said, "Oh, Mother, please tell that policeman that I'm not the robber. Tell him I'm just Till." But his mother didn't say anything. And his father looked very stern. And little Blackie just yawned. And the policeman didn't say a word. And then Till's mother smiled, and she said, "Yes, policeman, this is my Till." And then his father said, "He isn't really the bad robber." And then little Blackie came up and licked Till's hand, and the policeman said, "I knew it all the time." "You knew?" said Till. "Then why did you put me in jail?" "Well," said the policeman, "that was just a joke." And everybody laughed. Well, that is, everybody except Till. And do you know, he didn't think it was very funny to have a joke played on him. And from that day on, Till never played any more jokes. Well, not many.

0: 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Not our section.
1: Signal's coming from headquarters all right now?
2: Yep, they cleared that bug on the line. That three-alarm fire down at the docks had them all tangled up. Everything's coming in clear now.
1: Hey, that's us.
0: All out, men. All out, men. Do first, sir.
3: There go the firemen sliding down the pole from the floor above. They put on their firemen's hats and coats and run to their places on the fire engine.
4: What's the location, Joe?
0: 7th and River. Might be one of the warehouses down there.
5: Open the doors!
3: First, the hose truck moves out. There goes the hook and ladder. There goes the chief after the others.
6: Turn at 17th and River, Bill.

0: Mill. 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Where's the fire, mister?
1: Two blocks. The big warehouse in the back. There's smoke over the roof now, Lieutenant.
0: Flames there, too. Get going.

0: Okay, Lieutenant. Get that deck pipe going onto the roof. See if you can get in through the window up there with your hand lines. All right, men, I'm over the roof with her.
1: Can't get it from below, Chief. There's too much smoke in there.
0: Oh, here, get a ladder up there. Now, you three get up on that roof.
2: Open that roof and ventilator.
0: Oh, and you, John.
3: Yes, Chief.
0: Call headquarters for another company. We're going to need it here.

0: get them all down. That wall's shaking, too.
1: All hands out of building. Stand clear. All hands clear.
2: Check your men, Lieutenant.
1: Kochari.
3: Okay, Lieutenant.
1: Griffin.
4: Over here.
1: Thompson.
5: Here.
1: Brown.
6: Here, but I don't see Sanchez. He went in with me.
1: Sanchez. Sanchez.
6: That wall's going, Lieutenant.
1: Sanchez.
3: There he is now, coming out of the basement. Hey, Sanchez. Here, Lieutenant.
2: All accounted for, Chief. Okay. Now, give her all the water you can now. That wall falling in may help smother whatever's burning in there.
7: Build up that pressure, Jack.
1: Over there, more on that corner, boys. Over there in the center on the hand hose.
2: Well, not much else could happen here. Just keep on pouring water till we drown.
7: I guess that wall smothered most of it, Chief. Lucky everyone was out.
2: Yeah. One company will be enough to keep things under control here, Lieutenant. I'll keep company, too. You take your men back to the firehouse.
7: Yes, sir.
1: Shut down now, men. Shut down.
3: Shut down it is.
1: Take up now. Take up the hand hose.
3: All righty, Lieutenant.
1: All right. Let's go.

mister. 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Did you see Johnny's ball go bouncing down the street? Bounce like this, up so high, couldn't miss. 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Someone threw the ball to Johnny, picked it up and tossed it. Someone threw the ball to Johnny, little Johnny lost it. Hey! 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Mister! 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Did you see Johnny's ball go bouncing down the street? Bounce like this. Up so high. Couldn't miss. Hit the sky. 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

When I was young and had no sense, I crawled through a hole in the backyard fence. I crawled right through and there I spied the same size hole on the other side. I called my ma, I called my pa. They said, my gosh, how brave you are, 'cause they could see when they took one look that hole was made by the gobbledygook. Now the gobbledygook is a rare old bird. 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He listens to you speak and then he says the same thing back again. He listens by night, he listens by day. 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He writes it down in a little

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I let fly with a bang, bang, bang, and the echo roared and the welkin rang. When I came to, I'm proud to tell that hole was gone and the fence as well. And high and low and in between, we couldn't find a smithereen. No matter where we tried to look, there was nothing left of that gobbledygook. But sometimes now, so I've been told, when the moon is high and the wind is cold, just listen close and you will hear the gobbledygook still prowling near. I call him high, I call him low, with a hayfoot, strawfoot, dozy-do. And sometimes from his secret

0: Presenting the Lion Tamer. The lion is the king of beasts, by nature so designed, but mightier than the lion is the power of the mind. If you have any doubt of this, just fetch one here to me. You'll hear him roar as loud as loud. But I'll roar as loud as he. It was in darkest Africa that I first met the beast. I found him in his jungle lair, partaking of a feast. And when he finished his dessert and asked me in for tea, and roared as loud as loud as loud, still I roared as loud as he. And then I taught him everything a lion ought to know, and he seemed very grateful when I civilized him so. He'd climb on stools and jump through hoops till people cheered to see. And then he'd roar as loud as loud. And I'd roar as loud as he. 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And that would show the king of beasts precisely who was who. And when he forgot just who was who one day, and leapt on me and roared as loud as loud as loud, still I roared as loud as he.
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0: the moon shone bright all that day and all that night. 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
1: Timber!
0: Now Sven Svensson has a tree, can't say what kind it might be, standing there forevermore, blooming near his cabin door. And he wouldn't if he could chop it down for firewood. The frog, the duck, the fish. There's a frog in the pond, says Grump. There's a duck in the pond, says Quack. But the fish in the pond doesn't say a thing. He doesn't whistle and he doesn't sing. He just swims over and back. The frog hopped out of the pond. The duck waddled out of the pond. But the fish didn't hop and the fish didn't waddle. He stayed at home in his own mud puddle and just swam over and back. The frog took the road to the town. The duck took the path to the meadow. But the fish didn't think about town or meadow. He never did think, for he never had to. He just swam over and back. The frog met a cat on the road. The duck met a fox on the path. Meow went the cat, and the fox went, while the fish turned over for another nap, or just swam over and back. The frog hurried back to the pond. The duck waddled back to the pond. The fish looked up and he seemed quite sad, cried the frog and the duck. But what fun we had, while you just swam over and back. So, there's a frog in the pond, says Grump. There's a duck in the pond, says Quack.
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0: 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Attention! This is a public service message from WDRT. The following radio program, Mr. Coppa's Neighborhood, is not a children's program. We repeat, this is not a children's program. The music you will hear on this show was recorded by grown men and women, by adults. It was recorded with adult ears in mind. If you are a child and you find this music interesting or entertaining, it can only mean one thing. The only explanation may be that you are a combination of your biological mother and father trapped in a child's body. And one more thing. Warning. Keep your expectations low. Keep your expectations low.
1: Morning, everyone. Welcome to Mr. Coppa's Neighborhood on a beautiful Saturday. I'm happy to be here as always, and so are you. And we've got a special show lined up for you today. There is a secret theme, and I'm not going to let you know what it is. I'm going to let you try and figure it out. We're going to go the whole show, and by the end, maybe you'll have uncovered what exactly it is, the theme of today's show. I don't see any reason why we should delay any longer. I've got a record here by one of my favorite artists. His name is Henry Mancini. And this is from a film called Sometimes a Great Notion, featuring Paul Newman and Henry Fonda. I've never seen the film, but I think I would like to see the film someday. Maybe you could come over to my house and we could watch it together. Otherwise, I'll just watch it on the couch by myself. Or maybe I'll sit with my family and watch it. Maybe you'll sit somewhere else. Maybe you'll just sit and listen to this tune, the second track, High on the Pegs, from Henry Mancini.

Well, fine morning it is when you have an opportunity to listen to Henry Mancini's Baby Elephant Walk here on Mr. Coppa's Neighborhood on WDRT, where we have a special theme today. It's top secret, not going to let you know what it is until the end. Maybe you can figure it out as you listen to the show. Before the Baby Elephant Walk, we heard something from Jack Montrose and his All-Stars featuring Red Norvo on the vibraphones. That tune, Dark Angel, from the record The Horns Full. Sure is full in that tune, and so is the vibraphone. Henry Mancini opened her up with Sometimes a Great Notion. That's the name of the record. The name of the tune, High on the Pegs. Some fun stuff there. You can imagine Henry Fonda and... Wait a minute. Is that his name? No. Jane Fonda? Who was in that show? Paul Newman. Henry Mancini was a soundtrack creator. Paul Newman, Henry Fonda. Yeah, Paul Newman and Henry Fonda. Jane Fonda's not in there. Lee Remick, Michael Sarrazin. Those people who know these names say, you're butchering their names, Mr. Coppa. And I say, you know what? I don't know their names. I'm trying, like a school teacher, when you have first day of school, you're trying to tell all the kids their names, and the kids know their names better than you do, so you can't tell them what their name is. You can only try to say their name. And sometimes you say it right, like if their name is like Tom Jones, you would say it correctly. But if their name is something else, like, I don't know, some other name that you can't pronounce, then you would probably get it wrong. Here's something that is from a record called Anytime. It's on Mercury Records. It's music for every month of the year with Hal Mooney and his orchestra. We'll listen to a tune called Leo. It was written by Hal Mooney himself. These are selections from around the musical horoscope here on Mercury Records. Let's listen to Hal Mooney for this next tune. And we'll hear some more music coming up after that. And thanks again for tuning in to Mr. Coppa's Neighborhood on WDRT.

That's one of the best things about growing. You can take care of people more and more. When you're very little, you need bigger people to do practically everything for you. But little by little, as you grow, you can do more and more things for yourself. And then, little by little, you can do more things for other people. You can help take care of your pets. You can help take care of your toys. You can even start making things of your own. You can make pictures, paper airplanes, sandwiches, all sorts of things. An older friend of mine makes chairs. He just loves to do it. He calls himself a man who manufactures.

I manufacture chairs. That man pounds and saws and drills all day long. Can you make a pounding noise? Just pound your hand on the floor. Now, can you pretend you're sawing? Make your arm go back and forth while I make a sawing noise. Well, after you've worked all day long, it's good to be able to go home and be with your family and talk with them about what they've done all day, too. And it's good to play and talk about some of the new things that your family's going to do, because everybody in the family likes to be told about what's going to happen. Don't you? I do. I like to be told when you're going away, when you're going to come back, and how long you will stay, how long you will stay. I like to be told, I like to be told, if it's going to hurt, if it's going to be hard, if it's not going to hurt. I like to be told, I like to be told. It helps me to get ready for all those things that are new. I trust you more and more each time that I'm finding those things to be true, true. I like to be told, 'cause I'm trying to grow, 'cause I'm trying to learn, and I'm trying to know. I like to be told, I like

Hot stuff here in Mr. Coppa's neighborhood today. I want to thank you all for tuning in to this specially themed mysterious show. We're going to reveal the theme at the end of the show, see if you can figure it out as we go along. We opened the set with the Hal Mooney and his orchestra with a tune called Leo from the record Anytime. Henry Mancini, a lot of playtime today. High Time, the name of the tune, from the second time around. Oh no, first time. That was the first time we heard from the second time around. Chuck Mangione. Wow, that's hot stuff. Some people love it. Feels so good. From 1977, the name of the tune, Hide and Seek, Ready or Not, Here I Come. Henry Mancini shows up again with Doc Severinsen and his orchestra and chorus with the tune We've Only Just Begun from the record Brass and Ivory. Mr. Rogers, I'm a Man Who Manufactures from Let's Be Together Today, followed right then again by Mr. Rogers with the tune called I Like to Be Told. Wrapped up the set with Paul Mauriat, that is. Some people who know him well, they just refer to him as Mauriat. He's playing Mauriat again. That's what they say usually when they hear it. But for those of you who don't know Mauriat, Paul Mauriat is his name. Paul is his first name, second name, last name is Mauriat. There's a Kind of Hush is the name of that tune, made famous by a band called The Carpenters from his record Blooming Hits. And here we are rolling into the third of the first half of Mr. Coppa's Neighborhood, and especially themed show today for you. We've got a record here, what we do here, in case you're tuning in for the first time or the 17th time and you don't remember what we're doing. What we're doing is we're playing records. We go to the shelves in the archives here and pull out all the records that have been donated to the station that all the other DJs don't want to play. And I play them because I'm the kind of guy who hangs out with the losers. And, you know, no, just kidding, you're not a loser. I mean, I hang out with you, but all the other people I hang out with are losers. I don't. I hang out with all the... Wait, there was something about meek, less, I don't... Whatever. Clyde McCoy, Dancing to the Blue is the name of the record. This tune is called Mississippi Mud on Mr. Coppa's Neighborhood on WDRT.

When the sun goes down, the tide goes out, the darkies gather round and they all begin to shout. Hey, hey, Uncle Dud, it's a treat to beat your feet on the Mississippi mud. It's a treat to beat your feet on the Mississippi mud. What a dance do they do? 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They keep time by clapping their hands. 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

0: One of these things is not like the other. 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
1: 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This is Mr. Coppa's Neighborhood. For the next hour, we've got a specially themed show going on here. And we're keeping it a top secret until the show is over. Let you know what the theme was. I think maybe some of you are onto it already, but let's just, you know, keep it to yourself if you think you might know, and we'll go from there. We'll find out then. When you don't know what to say, use these filler phrases, and that's one of them. And it didn't make any sense to say, "And we'll go from there" at that point, but that's what I said. And then I heard myself say it, and now I'm talking about it. Okay, Clyde McCoy opened the set with Mississippi Mud from Dancing to the Blues, followed by Henry Mancini, Lover's Concerto from the record. Henry Mancini plays great favorites from the 60s and 70s. Paul Mauriat. That's the second time we've heard something from Mauriat today, the tune called Mama from Blooming Hits. That's the second time we've heard something from that record. You know, it just caught my ear, Mama, and I thought, there's this old song I used to listen to way back in 1983 called Mama by a band named Genesis, and that was one of the creepier tunes that they ever recorded, probably. And maybe it didn't belong in this show, but it did. It was, you know, back-to-back Mama tunes. There's M-A-M-A is how you spell that, both of those, Mama and then Mama. And then Paul Mauriat, we went back to more Mauriat. With Let the Sun Shine In from his record Let the Sun Shine In, Midnight Cowboy and Other Goodies. And lastly, Henry Mancini with the masterpiece from music from the TV series The Mancini Generation. And here we have that part of the show which we call Mystery Music in Mr. Coppa's Neighborhood. And we've got mystery coming up here because these are definitely some tunes, some records we haven't listened to before. That's the whole idea, the mystery music portion of the show. We listen to music that hasn't been heard before on Mr. Coppa's Neighborhood. And this one is this Paul Mauriat record that I brought in, Let the Sun Shine In, Midnight Cowboy and Other Goodies, is something we have never heard on this show before. And even though we already played one tune that we haven't heard before, we won't count that. I just think it sounded really good. That Let the Sun Shine In sure did to me anyway, and it probably did to you if you're still tuned in. So let's take one more song off of this record, which has been taped together on all of its scenes with brown tape, even though it's whatever. You might think of it as being collectible, but most people probably don't. And it has a nice little red tag right on the front. It says 99 cents. So for how many times can we enjoy this record for just 99 cents? And we didn't even pay for it. Somebody gave it to us. And that's what's great about this stuff. It's just free. You know, we're sharing. Sharing is a fun thing to do here in Driftless, Wisconsin, where we are all totally broke. So we just share all of our stuff. Sort of. That doesn't mean you can go take people's stuff, by the way. I didn't mean it. Like, not, you have to get their approval if you want them to share stuff. You can't just say, "Well, I thought Mr. Coppa said we were all sharing around here." Oh. You gotta ask if you want them to. And you know what? It's totally impolite to ask, "Will you share that with me?" That's not, can't do that. You have to wait until somebody says, "I'd like to share this with you." Like I'm going to do with you right now. I'm going to share with you this record, Paul Mauriat and his orchestra. And the name of the tune is Square Party, which is totally fitting because that's all this is one big old square party around here Saturday mornings. And you're loving being part of it. You are. So count yourself in as one of the squares at the square party. And Mr. Coppa's Neighborhood, an especially themed show this Saturday morning on WTRD. Wouldn't that be funny? Oh, boy.

Okay, some beautiful music in the mystery portion of the show today. I've got a special treat here I think I'm going to give to you. First of all, let's talk about what we heard. In this special, specially themed show, it's a total mystery all the way through. That's why we're going to double up. We're going to double down on mystery music today. In case you haven't figured out what the theme is yet. But in that first set, we heard one more from Paul Mauriat and his orchestra with Square Party, followed by Herbie Mann. Turkish Coffee. That one goes out to all the people in town who are drinking coffee right now. And that's like, whatever, I think it's like 32% of the people right now, according to the listenerometer, which can detect coffee in people's kitchens. 32, looks like. It was hovering between 32 and 33%. Grady Martin with a tune called More. You know that tune. You want to know why? Because it's from the record called Songs Everybody Knows. Now, doubling down on mystery music today, one more here coming up from the Encore is the name of the record. More of the Concert Sound of Henry Mancini. This is something we haven't heard on Mr. Coppa's Neighborhood before, and we're going to hear it now in its entirety. This is 11 minutes and 27 seconds, and you're going to love every minute of it. It's called Portrait of the Beatles. So if you are a fan of the Beatles, you're a fan of the Beatles, and you're a fan of Mancini, who is both majestic and marvelous, according to the back cover of this record, you are going to absolutely love these next 11 minutes and 27 seconds of your life. You know who you've got to thank? You yourself, if you're a supporter of WDRT, and if you're not, if you don't offer any financial support to this radio station on a sustaining member basis or something like that, then you get to thank all the other people who are sustaining members or just pledge members, people who pledge to support community radio, because you know what? You're not going to hear this kind of stuff if we had to load up the radio with all this kind of commercials and stuff, because nobody listens to this station. Nobody but you.

Okay, well, we've got a special show today for you. That was a whole bunch of mysterious music for you. For you. I said for you twice in like one sentence. In one sentence. When you're not reading off of a script, sometimes it's hard to keep the words flowing without saying something stupid or nonsensical or grammatically incorrect, whatever you want to say. But, you know, I don't use a script. And what the pros would suggest to us volunteer DJs is just calm down and choose your words carefully. And then everybody will be able to just relax. But I think if I talk really slowly with a lot of space between my words, I don't know for sure if that's helping you relax, or does it cause some tension? Because you're just hanging on the edge of your stool. You thought I was going to say seat, but I said stool. See, it's just you don't know what I'm going to say, and you're just waiting to find out. But that's what radio is like. You're just bored, so you're listening to the radio, because what else? Who else are you going to listen to? Your own head? The voices in your head? Yay, yay, yay. Okay, let's listen to this guy then. We got done listening to Henry Mancini, Portrait of the Beatles. That was a medley of all fantastic Beatles tunes performed by Henry Mancini's orchestra. Now let's go back to something a little more snappy here. This is snappy stuff for all country and western lovers out there. This is Leon McAuliffe, swinging western strings with the Cimarron Boys. This tune is called My Little Red Wagon. I think you're going to like it a lot.

Okay, folks, we're coming to the end here. I'm a little early because I've got a long, we've got a 10-minute track to wrap her up today. But that's the end of the special show, specially themed show. I know we kept it a mystery the whole time. I'm wondering how many people caught on, figured out what exactly we were doing. We've got some little bit of confusion in the studio, but that's all right. This needs to be turned up like this, and everybody will be happy.

this neighborhood, and especially themed show, themed around, you guessed it, folks, a couple of you got it, I know, it's the letter M. M as in Mancini, as in McAuliffe, McCoy, as in Martin and Mann and Moriat, as in Hal Mooney and Jack Montrose, and in last, as in last but not least, as in Chuck Mangione, with a fabulous tune for you to wrap her all up this week on Mr. Coppa's Neighborhood. It feels so good to bring you Chuck Mangione with a tune of the same name. Feels so good. It feels so good. And we'll see you here next week on Mr. Coppa's Neighborhood on WSDRT.

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2: Stardate July 11th. The center of the Milky Way galaxy is in good view as night falls this evening. And as the night ends, at dawn tomorrow, the galactic anticenter is in view, the point directly opposite the center. The Milky Way is our home galaxy. It's a disk about 100,000 light-years wide. Earth is about halfway between the center of the disk and its rim. In the night sky, the disk forms the faint path called the Milky Way. But you need nice dark skies to see it. The center is in the constellation Sagittarius. Its most prominent stars form the outline of a teapot. Puffs of steam appear to rise from the spout of the teapot. The center of the galaxy is immersed in the steam. We can't see the center because intervening clouds of dust absorb its light. But if we could see it, it would be impressive. Billions of stars are jammed together, far more tightly packed than in our region of the galaxy. The anti-center is in Taurus, which is low in the east at dawn. That point is marked by the star Elnath. It's the bull's second brightest star at the tip of one of his horns. And it's easy to spot tomorrow because it's quite close to the crescent moon. Except for Elnath, there's not much to see in that direction. We're looking toward the galaxy's thinly settled outer precincts, with intergalactic space beyond. Enjoy the panorama of the Milky Way, our galactic home, all night long. Today's program was made possible by Mercer Caverns in Calaveras County in California's historic gold country. More information at mercercaverns.net. I'm Billy Henry.
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Good morning. You're listening to WDRT. This is the Driftless Weekend Show. My name's Charlie, and I'll be here for 2 more hours. A couple of guests coming in. We're going to talk and play some music from today's Driftless Music Festival here in Viroqua. So please stay tuned.

0: Bobby Blue Bland there is quite wrong, I would say, wouldn't you? Bobby Blue closing out our first set on the Driftless Weekend Show with I've Been Wrong So Long from Two Steps from the Blues. I started that set out with my favorite tune, Route 66, played by the John Pizzarelli Trio. I played that song because my friend Mike Olson plays that song, and he's going to have a seat here pretty soon. We're going to talk about Monday morning music with Mike and other things as he waddles in here to the studio. Good morning, Mike. And then I went on to Summertime, Doc and Merle Watson from their Elementary Dr. Watson song. And then guess what? I played Aretha Franklin. Let me see if I can turn Mike's microphone on. What color are you there, Mike? We'll get this, folks. Ladies and gentlemen, Mike Olson.
1: Hey, the land of technical difficulties, I understand it well. Good to see you, Charlie.
0: That's a minor difficulty.
1: Oh, boy.
0: Having the board shut down is a technical difficulty.
1: That
0: turning
1: is
0: on
1: true.
0: The microphone is a minor difficulty. Good morning.
1: Good morning to you. Good to see you. I'm running a little late. We have an unwelcome visitor in the garage somehow.
0: Oh.
1: Mr. Raccoon.
0: Oh, yes.
1: And family, I think.
0: Yeah, but, yes, living in the country.
1: Oh, boy. But we're here.
0: Yes. Thank you, Mike.
1: Yeah.
0: We're going to carry on here. I've got a guest coming in at, I think, 10:30 to talk about the fly-in that's happening tomorrow. So it'll be fun to talk to him. And then Mike is my baseball expert. We'll talk to him. Try to keep it in the realm of the Brewers because they're doing so well, but he'll have to mention the Twins at some point. And I'm going to feature an artist right now from the Driftless Music Festival, which starts at noon today in Eckhart Park. At 12:30, the opening act will be the Tom Gullion Quartet. Tom's been around a long time playing jazz, and it's so great to have him here. Take a listen to this. We're playing his tune, Carswell.

All right. Tom Guglia in there playing that jazz saxophone with, I'm not sure who was accompanying him on that CD. The song is called Carswell from a CD of the same name. Looking forward to seeing Tom today at the Driftless Music Festival, which starts at noon in Eckhart Park, goes till 10 o'clock tonight. And we're playing a few tunes from a few people that will be there. The next one is Silver Lake Blues by Dandelion Delivery Service. I'm going to read you a little bit from the website because I've not heard these before. Appears to me that they're Wisconsin bluegrass. Let's hear them and then we'll talk about it afterwards.

You're listening to Silver Lake Blues by the Dandelion Delivery Service. They will be playing today at the Driftless Music Festival starting around 2 p.m., doing a set of some of the, of all, I believe, of the artists playing there. But we're going to take a little detour here for a few moments. If I make things work. All right, we're working.

0: Yeah. We're being very clever here this morning with the Amelia Earhart song on the radio, because we have a friend from the Viroqua Airport joining us. Let me turn some microphones on and turn the music off. Mike Olson, you're sitting in the second seat here?
1: Yes, I am.
0: All right. And Richard, let's see, you are green microphone there. Okay. Good morning, Richard.
2: Good morning.
0: Yeah, it's so good to see you. Thanks for coming in.
2: You bet.
0: Yeah.
2: Thanks for having us.
0: You've been here at least last year. I don't know if
2: you've I've been here before. Twice before. Yes.
0: Yeah, good. Yeah. You've got an event tomorrow.
2: Yes, we have the Viroqua, the local chapter of what's called the Experimental Aircraft Association. These are the people that put on the big fly-in in Oshkosh, if your listeners are familiar with that. So a lot of airports have local chapters affiliated with the EAA. So tomorrow we have our annual fly-in drive-in breakfast. The Lions Club will be offering the breakfast, and there will be what we call Young Eagle flights, children 8 to 17.
0: Yes.
2: Will be taken up by volunteer pilots for a brief flight, maybe 15 as much as 20 minutes.
0: Wow.
2: Yeah, so they get some time in the airplane. They get a little mini ground school to tell them the basics about, so they have some idea of what's going on when they get in the airplane. And it runs from 7:30 to 11 tomorrow at the airport. And for those of you not familiar, there is an airport in Viroqua.
0: Of course, yeah.
2: And it's, it's not visible from the main road, but the turnoff is at the north side quick trip.
0: Right.
2: But you take a left as you're going out of town.
0: The old Quillins. If you're at the old Quillins, you're pretty close to there.
2: Yes, right? Yes. It's behind there and then to the right. And I was asked this a few days ago. The airport has actually been there since 1966.
0: I was going to ask you about that.
2: Yeah, and it was a grass strip back then. Mm-hmm. There still is a grass strip there. It's used a lot.
0: Yep.
2: But the main paved runway was put in 1992 and extensively renovated in 2020.
0: I remember the 1966 because I lived here, and mm-hmm. I was one of my best friends was David West, and his father Ellis West was instrumental.
2: Ah, okay.
0: I don't know if you ever met Ellis.
2: No, but it's Ellis Road is what is the road it's on there. Yeah.
0: Tell me about the breakfast. What can we eat?
2: Yes, there is a standard American breakfast. It's pancakes, eggs, sausage with coffee, juice, and milk. And it's served again by the Viroqua Lions Club. $10 for adults, $5 for children under 12. And just a reminder that although the breakfast is charged, access to the fly-in, drive-in is free.
0: So if you want to eat, do you have to pay somebody?
2: Yes. Yeah.
0: Just like going to any place. To,
2: right, exactly. But sure. I don't want, if people have had their breakfast already, you know, they don't have to pay. There's no admission charge for the fly-in. Yeah.
0: Tell me who flies in to an event like this.
2: You know, as you would expect, mostly local area pilots from La Crosse. Some of our pilots here based in Viroqua will be flying as well. A lot of times if people drive out to the airport, they don't see airplanes because they're all in hangars.
0: Sure.
2: And that's due to insurance. Obviously, hail is the big
0: concern. All well aware.
2: Yeah, you're well aware given what hit Westby here some time ago. So, but there are over 20 aircraft based at the field. And then, but all over the place we have, mostly from Wisconsin and, you know, eastern Minnesota, people will fly in. All during the summer, there are events like this throughout the state. So there'll be lots of airplanes on the tarmac and lots of people with yellow shirts or vests on that can help direct people to parking, but also to the tarmac, which is normally kind of, we don't encourage people normally to go on the tarmac.
0: Right.
2: We will tomorrow. And that, so they can get access to the airplanes and see.
0: So how many planes do you think will be coming in and going out?
2: I would say conservatively, we probably have somewhere between 75 and 100.
0: Oh, yeah.
2: Yeah.
0: All right.
2: And the parking space is filled up, and we even have to end up parking planes along the runway.
0: Yeah. It's a mini Oshkosh.
2: Yes, a very mini Oshkosh. There will be. It's only a 4,000-foot runway, which may sound like a lot, but we can't, have heavy jets coming. We can. By the way, I should mention that we can. The 4,000-foot runway does allow for small to medium business jets.
0: Yeah, do you have much business traffic at the Verona?
2: Not a lot, but we have some. Yeah, I've seen twin-engine, business jets. Mm-hmm. Turboprops. Those are prop planes that are powered by a jet engine.
0: So we
2: do have a fair amount, but the vast majority is so-called general aviation light aircraft.
0: I didn't ask you this. Are you a pilot?
2: Oh yes, yeah, yes. Well, I have an aircraft.
0: Yeah, and what do you fly?
2: I fly what's called a light sport aircraft, which is it's called a Vashon Ranger. It is a high-wing airplane. Looks like a Cessna that people have probably
0: everybody
2: familiar
0: knows
2: with.
0: That. Yes,
2: yeah,
0: right.
2: So it's a high-wing airplane, small two-seater, and it's quite capable, but it's small. So yeah.
0: And Mike, you said you went last year.
1: Yeah, it was a great, great time. They had I remember there was a helicopter there that came in for a few hours, and Vietnam era. Helicopter, so it had a lot of history, and its lineage was mentioned there, and it's quite something to see it right up there in person live. It's pretty nice, very nice.
2: Yeah, I remember that aircraft. It was that helicopter is privately owned now. We also have we should have a medical helicopter on static display, meaning it's not taking people up, obviously.
1: Yeah.
2: But people, for your listeners, the aircraft isn't there just for general aviation. It's medevac aircraft come in for UW Health most of the time.
0: Uh-huh.
2: I've seen patients being taken out here. Also for... agricultural purposes. There's the state has a program for cover crops being spread by what would normally be a crop duster.
0: Right.
2: And at one time we'll have three large turbine-driven crop dusters out there, and a few semis full of seed.
0: Interesting. I remember when the ash borer was new here.
2: Mm-hmm.
0: Were they treating the ash borer by air?
2: That I don't know. I probably not. That would be for for trees.
0: Mike's shaking his head.
1: Well, the spongy moth treatment was monitored. They've been monitored here in Vernon County and surrounding counties. And I think Grant County and Greene County have an active spray program now, which when they did it here, I imagine they used Verroco Airport. But the EAB, the Emerald Ash Borer, is kind of taken off and unstoppable.
0: Yeah, I think the ash trees are doomed.
1: Well, there are very few left.
0: Yeah,
1: very few left.
0: Unfortunately, yes. Yeah, Richard, what do you offer for young people? Is there anything in Verroqua for a young person? I don't mean a 4-year-old, but maybe a 15-year-old that's interested in flying.
2: That's exactly what the so-called Young Eagle program is set up for.
0: Tell us about
2: locally.
0: That.
2: Yeah, that is. We have a role in that at the chapter level, and tomorrow is the premier event for us locally, where we take children up, again, ages 8 to 17. We also will help, we will assist children that are interested, or I shouldn't say children, it sounds like grade school, young kids that are interested in aviation, help guide them towards scholarships. We have one that we're awarding tomorrow to Bentley Nelson, our first so-called Ray Scholarship scholar. That's, again, administered from the Oshkosh EAA headquarters, but also by us, by me. I'm the coordinator for that. And also outside of the event tomorrow, we'll also take on appointment basis kids up to do a Young Eagle flight.
0: Yeah.
2: Beyond the flight, though, there's something called Aero Educate that's with the EAA, and that is an education program, as the name implies, which there's online resources for them to learn more about aviation generally, but also even get them connected at no cost to online training resources to ultimately take their written exam. There's a lot of people, there's a lot of romanticism, I think, sometimes around aviation. The hard part is there's a lot of math, there's a lot of science, and there's exams. You don't just kick the tires and jump in the cockpit.
0: And there's a fair amount of precision needed.
2: Yes. Well, we like to think so.
0: Yeah, right.
2: On a bad day, maybe not.
0: Well, Richard, I appreciate you thinking of WDRT and coming in. It's always nice to have you here.
2: Yeah.
0: Anything in conclusion? Maybe let's just restate the times and
2: sure,
0: what's
2: and a couple other items. Yeah. Again, the fly-in drive-in breakfast is tomorrow at the airport, July 12th from 7:30 to 11. Parking is readily available. You'll be guided in. There's not a shortage of parking. Breakfast is served, again, from 7:30 to 11. Young Eagle flights go from 11 to 1 p.m. I would encourage any families, you have to register for that at the airport. So if you're going to do that, show up early for that. And lastly, there will be radio-controlled planes. The fire department will be there, a medical helicopter, and a raffle for a radio-controlled airplane.
0: Oh, really? Okay.
2: Yeah, and then aircraft on display for people to get up close and personal with.
0: This is Richard Loomis joining us as representing the Viroqua Municipal Airport, specifically the fly-in.
2: Specifically tomorrow. The local chapter 1439 of the Experimental Aircraft Association.
0: There you go.
2: Yeah.
0: Thanks, Richard.
2: You
0: We're going to continue now with music that's going to be happening at the Driftless Music Festival this afternoon.

0: service. Oh, and let me, I can take a look here. I'm mixing things up so that I'm not feeling as comfortable with the mixing board as I usually do. But Dandelion Delivery Service did Silver Lake Blues from their CD called Feral Fairy Era. And they will be playing at the Driftless Music Festival about 2 o'clock this afternoon. I have Mike Olson sitting to my right, and Mike has been a long-standing volunteer for the Driftless Music Festival, going back to 2012 when it first started.
1: Yeah, Charlie, what a great event here at Echardt Park. Great community event, community, common unity, singing, dancing, good food, and it's the event has really blossomed. It's really developed over the years. Changed. I can't wait to go. We actually plan a lot of things. We make sure we can be available the second weekend in July. That's for sure.
0: That's right. The timing is the same every year, which is, of course, what you just said, the second weekend in July. So you can plan a year out for it, or 6 months out, or
1: Oh,
0: whatever you
1: yeah.
0: want. Yeah.
1: Yeah, it's a great event, and of course it's free, and I recommend it if you need to see a bunch of happy people.
0: Isn't that true? Dancing and smiling. Today's weather, the forecast is for about an 84 degree high, which probably will arrive at what time?
1: let me put my meteorologist hat on.
0: Yeah.
1: I think it's about three. It'll be 3:37 this afternoon,
0: Yeah.
1: Charlie.
0: Okay. Thank
1: But
0: you.
1: lovely Echardt Park is heavily shaded, so it's very refreshing there. And you've got the Park Bowl right next door there, so you've got this air movement. Come on out and enjoy
0: Yeah.
1: your neighbors and friends.
0: You also have the children's park, which is called Dragon Park, which is adjacent to where the stage is. The stage is in the big pavilion there, which was built in the 1920s, by the way. I did a bunch of research several years ago about Echardt Park. Fred Echardt donated that land for a park in around the 1920s. I used to know the exact date, and I don't anymore. And then before that, it was a Lutheran. Was it Lutheran? Boy, I feel like I'm not saying it right, but it was a church camp.
1: Okay.
0: And people from the church would come there every summer to beat the heat, and they would camp in tents. There was a one building where you could cook, and then there was a building that was where they held Chautauquas. And I think that was on the site of where the big pavilion is now. They would close that up. It had what we call plywood now. It wasn't even plywood at the time. It was boards. And then lift up and create awnings, exterior awnings. And the one thing that I remember about that is that Fighting Bob La Follette campaigned there.
1: Wow.
0: There you go. A little bit of history of Echardt Park.
1: Well, what a great story, and the Driftless Music Festival writes another chapter.
0: Yeah, good. I hope
1: You
0: that's
1: know?
0: true.
1: Yes.
0: Yeah. So, all right, with that in mind, we're going to play another band called the Real Chuck Norad Band. Let's play the tune by them, and then we'll talk. Maybe we won't. Let's see why we're not getting this out. Oh, there we are.

0: Yeah, people have the power. From the Real Chuck Norad Band. They'll be performing at the Driftless Music Festival this afternoon. That's an evening show, so somewhere around 6 p.m. Their promo on Driftless Music Festival's website, which you can go to at driftlessmusicfestival.com. Get all sorts of info. I think they'll tell you what food trucks are there, a little more details on their history and that sort of thing. Or you can look at the band page and get some of those details too. Mike Olson sitting next to me. Mike, like I said, you've been involved with the music festival since its very beginning. Do you have a highlight band? Do you remember one or two bands?
1: Well, I...
0: Putting you on the spot.
1: Well, yeah, that's okay, Charlie. Chris Plata was somebody that sticks in my mind right now. A fella from Madison via South Texas.
0: That's right.
1: Great show. I got a chance to talk to him a little bit, and I try to feature his...
0: You'd play him on occasion. Yeah.
1: I do, yeah. It's
0: good for you.
1: And it's he and his wife are in the band, and I forget
0: that's right.
1: The other members, but right at the moment. And there was a gospel group that came in.
0: Oh, yeah.
1: And boy, I'm
0: the quartet.
1: I think so, yeah.
0: Yeah, right. Now, that was probably 2018, 2019, just before COVID. And they closed the show.
1: Yes, yeah.
0: It's funny because, not funny, but what happened is Chris Plata opened the show. He was an opener in maybe the third or fourth year. It was fairly soon on. And I happened to book him. I didn't do a lot of bookings. I did other things, but I booked him because I had heard him in Madison and liked him.
1: Mm-hmm.
0: And I'd never met him. I got to meet him when he came up.
1: Yeah, that was a great year for the festival, you know, and it's been going on now for a while, so some of these acts are kind of...
0: 2012. Yeah, 2012 it started. Somebody last week said, how come you're not still doing this, Charlie? And I said, there's a big difference between being 64 and 76.
1: Right.
0: You might know this.
1: I do know that. And I remember one of the things we did as volunteers, for several years there was a dance floor. And I was involved with...
0: Did you set it up?
1: I helped set it up and yep. take it down.
0: Yeah, thank you. Yeah, I remember that now.
1: And that was a tough assignment to...
0: You couldn't put it up the night before because it couldn't... You didn't... If the weather was... could be a problem.
1: Exactly.
0: Right, so you had to go. And then the band... Bands are coming in the morning and the sound crew is setting up there. And you're trying to work around all of that. Thank you, Michael.
1: Well, it was a lot of fun, and we had a lot of good volunteers there.
0: Yeah.
1: So one of the changes of the festival, and all the vendors there now, it's great. And, hey, can I give our station ID here?
0: Yes, is it 11 o'clock?
1: Oh, yeah, okay.
0: Yeah.
1: WDRT Viroqua. Thanks, wow. Charlie.
0: Thank you, Mike. This is Monday Morning Music with Mike Olson sitting next to me. He will be on this coming Monday. He plays his show at 10 a.m. on Monday on WDRT every other week.
1: Correct. As usual, Charlie.
0: As usual. Yeah. He's spoofing me now. Okay, we're going to go on to the last band that's playing, The Big Woo.

0: We're back. You are listening to The Big Woo playing Southern Energy. I'm accompanied here by my friend Mike Olson sitting to the right of me, and we're both nodding our head and saying, we like that.
1: Like that. It had a little bit of a Grateful Dead-esque to it.
0: Oh, it does, doesn't it?
1: Yeah. Very nice.
0: They will be playing tonight at the Driftless Music Festival.
1: Not the Grateful Dead, the Big Woo.
0: Yes, thank you, Mike.
1: Okay.
0: The Big Woo will be playing tonight at the Driftless Music Festival in Eckhart Park in Viroqua, Wisconsin. And they are the closing act, which means they should start about 8 p.m. I plan to be there.
1: All right.
0: It's on my list. Mike is my personal baseball expert. He's been a baseball fan since he was a little boy. He grew up in St. Paul or Minneapolis?
1: St. Paul, Minnesota.
0: Yeah. When did you become a Twins fan?
1: Twins moved to Minnesota from Washington. The Washington Senators moved in 1960.
0: Yeah.
1: And the Twin Cities have a long baseball tradition, the Minneapolis Millers and St. Paul Saints. St. Paul Saints are still around now. They're AAA team, farm team for the Twins. But the Twin Cities and Wisconsin and Minnesota have big baseball traditions.
0: So, okay, how are the Brewers doing? How are the Twins doing? Who do you have to beat? We're halfway pretty much here.
1: Well, I think the Brewers are looking great. They got the number first place in the National League Central Division.
0: Yep.
1: I think they're like, last time I looked, 4 or 5 games up.
0: Yep.
1: I think they won 55 last time I looked, and they just came off of winning, I think, 3 or 4 series in a row, some of them on the road. A big one was they took 4 out of 5 games against the Cardinals. And I saw the Twins play the Cardinals. The Cardinals got a good team. And
0: they always have had historically a good team, a dangerous team.
1: Well, they St. Louis has got fans everywhere, so they've got real good support everywhere for many years until the teams went to the West Coast, the Dodgers and the Giants. The farthest west team in the United States was St. Louis, so they had a big audience. Yeah, they're baseball. They're all about baseball. So if you can beat them, that's saying something. And the Brewers are doing that. Brewers had a great record last year, too. I know they own the Twins this year. I don't think the Twins have beat them maybe in, well, maybe 1 or 2 games in the last 2 years only. And they do play frequently. I like the Brewers. Last year, they made it to the championship division, championship. So let's hope they can get back there. They're up against another great team with the LA Dodgers. So.
0: Yeah, I asked you before when we were off the air, are the Dodgers the team to beat, well, at least in the National League or in the possible World Series?
1: Well, the Dodgers are the World Series champions.
0: Mm-hmm.
1: So they'll take that mantle into the postseason this year, and looks like they'll definitely be in the playoffs from what I can see. I don't pay attention to the new prediction markets, the gambling
0: that everybody bets on now. I think it's criminal, by the way.
1: Well, I agree with you there. I don't think it'd be pretty hard to have a favorite besides the Dodgers, I think.
0: Yeah, okay. Well, go Brewers. You talked about your starting to watch the Twins in the 1960s. I started watching the Milwaukee Braves in the 1950s when we moved from Vernon County to Milwaukee. And I was a kid, of course, and I sat in the right field bleachers and talked to Hank Aaron, and he tossed balls up to us little kids. We paid, I think, 50 cents to get in.
1: Right.
0: And this coming week, I'm going to visit my sister in Eau Claire, and I'm going to make my trip to Carson Park in Eau Claire, where they have a stadium that Hank Aaron played in AAA or AA, in I think AAA ball, which was his And that was the first integration that happened in that area. And there's a wonderful statue of Hank Aaron right there. Good. I'm looking forward to seeing Hank again this coming week.
1: Oh, yeah, hammering Henry Aaron.
0: Yeah, can't beat him. Thank you, Mike, for being here and talking baseball.
1: Hey, let's play ball.

0: play ball.
1: Cobb, the greatest hitter of them all, was also a master of psychology on the field. And how did he employ psychology?
2: What I used to do, and you'd probably think I was crazy, you know, but this is why I tried to play the game. And if we got ahead, I'd make some daring play, see. Hit a single out there and try to go to second. It'd be close. I may make it, but I may be thrown out. But it's not going to hurt the ball club if I am thrown out. But the next day, if you're tied up in the ninth inning, 1-1, you know, in the ninth inning and you hit a ball out there, and you fly down there and round the base, and the guy takes his eye off the ball and see if you're going through anymore.

You're listening to the Driftless Weekend Show. My name is Charlie, and I'm here for another 12 minutes. Played a long set after having people in here and talking a lot. The first set, I thought maybe you wanted to just have music for a while. After talking with Mike Olson about baseball, I played John Fogerty's classic Center Field from a CD or an album of the same name, and then did another baseball tune with That's the Way Baseball Go by Merle Haggard.

0: It's now 11:50, so I've got 10 more minutes. Things are happening and hopping on Main Street, watching the cars go by. Traffic's slow but moving, which is fine with me. Farmers Market is going on across the street, and in 10 minutes, the gates open for the Driftless Weekend. For the Driftless Music Festival in Eckhart Park. I'm going to leave here and take my gear home and then jump on my bike and go up there for the afternoon. DriftlessMusicFestival.com for the lineup. I played some things earlier, but if you're joining me now, you wouldn't have heard that. Looks like a good lineup. I'm impressed. So, like I said, lots of things happening in Viroqua today. I think we're going to top out at about 84 degrees this afternoon. Put some sunscreen on, stay in the shade, but get out and go. Let's listen to a little Dave Elvin and Tom Russell.
1: He had a blue wing tattooed on his shoulder. Might have been a bluebird, I don't know. But he'd get stone drunk and talk about Alaska. Salmon boats and 45 below. Got that blue wing in jail in Walla Walla. And his cellmate there was little Willie John. Willie, he was once a great blues singer. So Winging Willie wrote home up a song. Said it's dark in here, I can't see the sky.

poor man's dream. They paroled Blue Wing in August 1963, and he moved on picking apples to the town of Wenatchee. The winter finally caught him in a rundown trailer park on the south side of Seattle. The days grow gray and dark, and he drank and he dreamt a vision of when the salmon still ran free, and his father's fathers crossed that wide old barren sea. The land belonged to everyone, those old songs yet to sing. Now it's narrowed down to a cheap hotel and a tattooed prison wing. Said it's dark in here, I can't see the sky.

Well, he drank his way to LA, and that's where he died. No one knew his Christian name, and there was no one there who cried. But I dreamt there was a service, a preacher in an old pine box. Halfway through the sermon, Blue Wing began to talk. He said, "It's dark in here, I can't see the sky.

We're getting ready to go out here on the Driftless Weekend Show. Les Paul picking and Mary Ford singing in the background. Thanks to everybody that let me sit in this chair this afternoon. Driftless Weekend Show will be back again next Saturday. Driftless Music Festival starting in 2 minutes in Eckhart Park here in Viroqua. Have a good day.

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0: Good morning and welcome to Who's in the Kitchen. I'm Philothea Beeson and you're listening to WDRT 91.9 FM Viroqua and streaming live on the internet at WDRT.org. And you can go to the internet to our website and listen to the last week's program. You can listen streaming on the internet if you can't receive our signal, which reaches about 25 or 30 miles from Viroqua. And this is a food show. It's about recipes, diets, travel, farming, food issues. And today we are going to travel with a friend of mine, Kathy Necker, who has been living in Costa Rica and is going to share with us the lifestyle of Costa Rica. And I'm really looking forward to talking with her about the foods that she's been experiencing there. Welcome, Kathy.
1: Thanks. Hi, Philothea. Thanks for having me.
0: It's great to have you. She's really only here for a few weeks and tying up some loose ends. And then it sounds like she's going to spend a lot of time in Costa Rica.
1: I'm pretty much moving full time. Yeah, it's a big change after farming in Southwest Wisconsin for 40 years.
0: Farming, She and her husband moved out here 40 years ago, 40-some.
1: 42 now.
0: Yeah. And they were really mostly known for their sheep farming, raising lamb.
1: Yeah. As we got older and the kids got older and we were both working off the farm, we really kind of evolved into just doing sheep. When we started out, we were doing pretty much a self-sufficient, you know, household farm and trying to grow most of what we ate and barter for what we weren't growing. And
0: right.
1: Yeah, which was exciting and fun and exhausting, but it was wonderful. Yeah.
0: And now Kathy has sold her farm and is starting a new life in Costa Rica. And we have a lot of friends, a lot of people listening to WDRT who have at least visited Costa Rica and know it's a pretty interesting place to go. I really don't have much of an idea of what Costa Rica is all about. I mean, I guess it's a Spanish-speaking country?
1: It is a Spanish-speaking country. The interesting thing when somebody says, you know, what's Costa Rica like, is there are so many different Costa Ricas. I mean, it's a country of extremes and beauty, of all sorts of beauty. There's everything from, you know, the high mountaintop cloud forests, jungled, amazing, thick, almost like the Pacific Northwest in this country, to the rainforest, the hot, steamy rainforest down to the dry, almost not desert-like, but dry, really dry, Guanacaste region, to almost everything in between, to Chiripo, which is over 11,000 feet, and it's a high rocky mountain where people climb, and there's ice on top and everything else. So,
0: and there's coastline.
1: Oh, there's so much coastline. There's
0: coastline on both sides.
1: On both sides, yeah.
0: It's a really skinny country.
1: It's a fairly skinny country, yeah.
0: Yeah, how far is it from coast to coast?
1: Oh.
0: Well, 200 or 300 miles or something? Or, you know.
1: I don't know. I'm about an hour and a half to 2 hours drive to the Pacific and maybe 4 hours drive to the Atlantic.
0: Oh, how amazing.
1: But most of that isn't because of distance. It's because it's mountains. And so.
0: Zigzags.
1: The roads twist and turn and the roads are not that great. So.
0: So what part of Costa Rica are you living in?
1: I live in the Central Valley, which is actually the most densely populated part, which makes it sound really urban, but it isn't. I live up in the mountains, about 20 minutes from a small city called Grecia. And my little town, which is really suburban Grecia, kind of, but has maybe 400 people in it. But I'm, you know, where I live, I'm surrounded by coffee fields. So even though it's sort of suburban, when you get away from the road and back of the houses, it's all coffee fields that kind of go down to the river. And
0: well, this is just going to be fun. We're going to have kind of a geographical tour and just find out what it's like living in Costa Rica, what it's like to eat there, shop there, cook there. And we're going to talk a little bit about the coffee from Costa Rica, too. What were just like your first impressions when you first went there? What struck you?
1: Well, when I first went down there the first time, I frankly thought the food was kind of boring because I was just eating in restaurants and I kind of expected it to be like Mexican food with lots of spicy flavors and, you know, a big mix. And it's not really like Mexican food at all. It's a little bit blander, not super spicy, although you can certainly add spice and there's sauces on every table for people to add the amount of spice that they want. You know, it's just good down-home cooking.
0: Mm-hmm.
1: And mm-hmm. I really appreciate that now.
0: Mm-hmm.
1: Yeah.
0: I started to ask you about the language, but is Costa Rica, is it an indigenous population or a mix of European, Spanish? What is it?
1: It's an amazing mix. And that's mm-hmm. one thing that really, there are indigenous areas still. There are indigenous areas, but mostly the population is very, very mixed. You know, you walk down the street and I love that the people are all shades from me, pale blonde, to dark, dark, dark. And, you know, people just don't relate to each other about race very much down there
0: mm-hmm.
1: because
0: mm-hmm.
1: there is
0: they're
1: such
0: just so
1: a,
0: used to mixing.
1: It's just such a mix. Mm-hmm. And so people are very comfortable with each other for mm-hmm. the most part. Now, on the Caribbean side, it's much more because of the Caribbean trade routes and that United Fruit did come in there. And so, you know, people were brought to work those plantations. And there's a different culture there, kind of. It's more of a Caribbean culture. But mm-hmm. in the bulk of the country, it's just very comfortable, you mm-hmm. know? I mean, the slogan of the country is Pura Vida, which means pure life, just live.
0: Aww.
1: You know? And
0: oh, sweet.
1: When North Americans come down, kind of the thing that they'll hear the most usually for the first few weeks that they're there is, tranquila, tranquila. Calmate, calm down.
0: Well, didn't we used to say that yeah. when people came from the city out
1: right,
0: to Vernon
1: exactly.
0: County or Crawford County? Yeah, calm down.
1: Slow down. It's all going to be okay.
0: Right.
1: So I really enjoy that aspect of Costa Rica. People do enjoy life. And, you know, tension is not considered to be a good thing.
0: Mm-hmm.
1: And being too busy is... I mean, people work hard, but it's still a very family-centric culture.
0: Mm-hmm.
1: And, you know, when you're not at work, you're not at work, which is nice.
0: Yes, Americans, I think, are worse than just about any other people for just working all the time and mm-hmm. taking their work home. And
1: well, it's expected now.
0: Yeah. Mm-hmm.
1: There's a huge guilt trip if you don't.
0: Mm-hmm.
1: And it's really not healthy.
0: Well, yeah. I understand, you know, the Mediterranean cultures and even France. I mean, there's just much longer vacations and just mm-hmm. time taken out for meals and really valuing that time and loving mm-hmm. loving life and, you know, family oriented and so forth. The thing is about Costa Rica that kind of, you know, attracts me is just there's really not seasons. I mean, it's like there's always fresh food.
1: Yeah, well,
0: I'm sure there's a certain amount of seasonal food.
1: Well, seasonal food is more by altitude than it is by the month of the year.
0: Which makes me think of India, because some of the people have talked about, you know, depending
1: uh-huh,
0: on what,
1: where you
0: how
1: are,
0: how high you are, the
1: right.
0: altitude, you know, what's.
1: And so when I go to the farmer's market every week, you know, there's tropical fruit from the lowlands and strawberries from the higher areas, and there's a little bit of everything pretty much all the time. And
0: mm-hmm.
1: you can drive for an hour and need a jacket, you know, or you can drive for an hour the other direction and
0: need your bathing suit.
1: Need your bathing suit, yeah. Or want air conditioning at least.
0: Oh,
1: yeah.
0: Oh, yeah.
1: Yeah.
0: What kind of housing have you had there? You started renting, right?
1: Well, when I first went down, I stayed in... A friend of mine was managing a little B&B for some people that she knew. And so I just... The first winter I was down there, I was just there for a couple months. And I just rented a room there.
0: Mm-hmm.
1: Then after that, I did some jumping around in the process of finding my apartment, but I eventually found just a little apartment that I really, really liked. It was small. It was just two rooms, but it was plenty for me, and it was gorgeous. It was second floor, and it was higher because of where it was in the land. It was higher than anything around, so I had coffee field on one side and banana trees on the other side, and it was gorgeous. But I've just recently moved into a bigger house. I've been having a lot of company down there, which I dearly love. But having a lot of company in a two-room apartment is not as comfortable.
0: Pretty tight. Did you have a kitchen? What was the kitchen
1: like?
0: Oh,
1: yeah. The kitchen, it was like an efficiency with a bedroom. You know, I mean, there was a great, I guess you'd call it a great room, living room, kitchen combined. Living room, dining room, kitchen combined. And then it had a bedroom and then a little bathroom off the off the bedroom.
0: So there was plumbing, indoor plumbing, hot water.
1: Hot water is different in Costa Rica than it is here. Actually, most Tico houses don't have hot water in the house. They consider showering in hot water to be unhealthy and heating water to be somewhat wasteful. But as a spoiled gringa, I do have hot water in my house. Most of the hot water is on demand. And in my apartment, it was only in the shower. Now, in my house, it's in all my sinks inside the house and in my showers. There's two bathrooms there. So the laundry room doesn't have any hot water, but the rest of the house does.
0: Do people have outdoor showers?
1: But I don't use it much. At the beach. A lot of people at the beach do because you're washing sand off. But yeah, not really so much. But I had it explained to me one time because I always thought, ooh, washing dishes in cold water, that's awful. I'd be boiling it on the stove. And I had a Tico friend over one time and she said, why are you doing that? You know, the soap's formulated for cold water. It works for cold water. And she said it's counterproductive to get grease off of dishes with hot water because the hot water emulsifies the grease. And then as soon as it cools off in the pipes, it drops the grease.
0: I always thought about that, Kathy.
1: And your pipes are full of grease. She said what you need is a good biodegradable soap that emulsifies it and keeps it in emulsion. And then it washes through the...
0: Oh, how interesting. Well, I do think of Costa Rica as a fairly environmentally conscious country.
1: It's very environmentally friendly. And so that's there's one reason I love it there.
0: Wow.
1: Yeah.
0: Can
1: In
0: you give
1: fact,
0: us some
1: constitutionally,
0: other examples?
1: Well, constitutionally, one of the three main duties of the government is protecting the environment.
0: Oh, gosh.
1: The other two are health care for the people and education for the people. And those are the three core duties of the federal government. They got rid of their army in 1948. They had a revolution and decided they didn't ever want to fight each other again. So they got rid of the army. And now they're kind of known in the area as the mediators. You know, when the U.S. and the Sandinistas were going at it in Nicaragua to the north, Oscar Arias, who's the president then, went up to be the mediator and worked out the peace agreement there. And you know, for a lot of reasons, they call it the Switzerland of Central America, partly because of the mountains and the waterfalls and all that pretty stuff. But partly because they're just a neutral country that doesn't take sides and tries to work things out well with whatever the conflict is.
0: So, wow, interesting.
1: Yeah.
0: So now you have a house, and so it's got a real bathroom and it's a real kitchen.
1: Yeah, yeah.
0: You have
1: two bathrooms,
0: they have
1: actually.
0: Full-size refrigerators? Do they have small refrigerators?
1: Oh, yeah. No, no, no. I've got a full-size fridge. Uh-huh. Yeah, it's just
0: and
1: a normal kitchen.
0: Do you have washer and dryer and that
1: I
0: kind
1: do,
0: of stuff?
1: I've got
0: or do
1: a
0: you
1: washer.
0: Hang stuff out
1: I hang
0: online.
1: Stuff out.
0: Yeah,
1: I don't have a dryer. I'm very tempted to get a dryer down there just because during the rainy season...
0: Everything's wet or damp.
1: Well, you get... Almost every day you get a sunny morning. Okay, so if you can get your clothes out by about 6 a.m. when the sun gets warm, and then hopefully they'll have time to dry before noon or 1 when the rain comes.
0: Oh.
1: But if you're not home to take them down at noon or 1 when the rain comes, then they're going to get drenched again. And depending on how thick they are, they don't always get all the way dry. So I would love to have a dryer just to kind of finish things off if they don't quite make
0: it. Well, that would be environmentally conscious.
1: Yeah. Well, and the another thing I like about Costa Rica is over 99% of their electricity is produced from renewable resources.
0: Well, what are they?
1: Well, they, of course, they have a lot of wind. I mean, they're mountains. They've got water power, the rivers with the mountains. There's a lot of
0: hydroelectric.
1: Hydroelectric. That's the word I was looking for. Hydroelectric. There's some solar. There's geothermal because of the hot springs and things like that. You can dig down and get heat from the earth.
0: Wow.
1: So, yeah, there's a mix, but it's very environmentally. I think it's been 300 and some days now since they've had to use anything except the renewable. So, you know, they've got the capacity to add to if they need it, but they don't usually need it.
0: Mm-hmm.
1: So I really appreciate that about Costa Rica. It was one of the reasons that when I was looking for a place, you know, of course, the first was getting away from Wisconsin winter. But other than that, just I love the philosophy of the government there, you know, and the way the people think. Mm-hmm. You know, recycling is easy. It's a very comfortable place to live.
0: Mm-hmm.
1: Most of the population is pretty solidly middle class. Of course, you're going to get extremes of poverty and wealth like you do in any country, but it's not like in a lot of the countries I've traveled in, the extremes are so great, and there's really not many people in the middle. And in Costa Rica, most of the population is very solidly middle class.
0: Mm-hmm.
1: And so when I go there, I can just be one of the people.
0: Mm-hmm.
1: I don't have to be, you know, the expat in the gated community somewhere, or, you know, living with the poorest of the poor on the dirt floor, which, frankly, I've gotten a little old to do that comfortably.
0: And they have regular grocery stores and that kind of thing, but you like to shop at the outdoor markets?
1: There's a huge range of ways to buy food. I mean, they have regular supermarkets, of course. They've even got supermarkets with imported American foods, if you want
0: to
1: go that way.
0: But now you were telling me that imports are expensive.
1: Imports are expensive. They're high
0: duties. Because they really have high duties.
1: Because they want to protect their own businesses.
0: Mm-hmm.
1: But anyway, there are, if you want to go down there and just eat Cheerios and peanut butter and, you know, you
0: Velveeta
1: can do
0: cheese.
1: That.
0: You can get
1: cheese.
0: It. Yeah. Mm-hmm.
1: You can do that, but I don't. And then they've got the regular supermarkets. They've got smaller stores in neighborhoods that are usually within about a 5-minute walk called a pulparia, which will have, you know, some produce and just kind of like a Quick Trip or a 7-Eleven or something here, you know, except with more real food, exactly, more staples and fruit and things like that. And then there's the vegetable truck that comes around. There's in our neighborhood, we have a vegetable truck that comes twice a week. We have a fish and seafood truck that comes every 2 weeks. There's a bakery truck that comes every morning. There's a raw milk truck that comes through.
0: And so do they ring a bell or how do you know they're there?
1: You just kind of have to know with most of them. I mean, I know that at 4:30 every other Saturday, you know, the fish guy's going to be in front of the church in San Isidro.
0: Okay.
1: You know. Mm-hmm. The bakery guy has almost had mutinies sometimes because he comes through at about 5:45 a.m. and blasts his horn all the way up the street and people run out and buy things. But then, like I said, there's grocery stores downtown in Gracia. There's also a Central Market.
0: Is that daily or a couple of days a week?
1: No, that's daily. That's all every day. And, you know, it's they sell a little bit of everything there. I mean, everything from there's a hardware store in there to a plastic store to lots of different fruit stands and veggie stands.
0: Clothing.
1: Pretty much everything. But it is under a roof in a permanent building. It's not just an open-air market or anything. And all the meats and dairy and things like that are kept in refrigerated cases. It's very, very sanitary.
0: Mm-hmm.
1: And then there's the farmer's market that's 2 days a week.
0: I see. Okay.
1: And I like the farmer's market, partly because I can get organic there, and I like to eat organic, and partly because it's just fresher than anywhere else. And so usually...
0: And that's an outdoor market where people just set up there.
1: It's under a roof, but it doesn't have walls. It's not a permanent building. It's just under a roof. But it's a pretty big farmer's market. And
0: oh, wow.
1: It's nice.
0: Sounds
1: I love it.
0: Great. Yeah. Well, I'm talking with Kathy Necker. You're listening to WDRT. And we're talking about Kathy's experience in Costa Rica. And I think she's just kind of... going to turn into a full-time resident of Costa Rica. She started out just going for a couple of months and is falling in love with it, has fallen in love with
1: it. Yeah, well, I am applying for residency time when I go down. Yeah.
0: So we're just, you know, talking mainly about food. And so I'm interested in some of the actual things that you have to eat there that are particularly typical of Costa Rica or your region that you're in.
1: Yeah. Well, as far as, I mean, of course, I mostly live on fresh fruits and vegetables down there just because they're so abundant.
0: And what is
1: and
0: there?
1: There's so much there. There's most of the fruits we have here, except for apples and sweet oranges and grapes. We don't really get very many down there.
0: Not oranges.
1: We have oranges in Costa Rica, but they're sour oranges.
0: Oh.
1: We have sweet lemons and sour oranges. So there's a lot of different kinds of citrus down there. But, I mean, you can buy imported sweet oranges like we have here. But it's expensive. And you can buy apples, but it's fairly expensive. But, yeah, everything from I was making a list beforehand, and I'll just... guanabana, watermelon, cass, pineapple, mango, papaya, passion fruit, cantaloupe, tamarind, several different types of bananas, guava, strawberries, mora, which is blackberries, coconut, mamoncino, which is rambutan, interesting fruit, but anyway, caimito, star fruit, mangostan, dragon fruit, I mean, water apples.
0: Lots of fruits.
1: Yeah.
0: Lots of fruits.
1: Marañón. There's just more variety than you can even imagine.
0: Oh, my gosh.
1: We got one of the neighbor girls one time to take us on a shopping trip to the market to tell us the names and how what you do with all the different things that we didn't recognize some of us did, which was really nice. Yeah, so there's
0: so
1: lots of different fruits.
0: Now.
1: Yes, lots of different fruits. The veggies are pretty much the same ones we have here, green beans and onions and carrots and beets and tomatoes and cucumbers and kale and lettuce and celery and squash, you know. But, of course, we can get avocados. And the chiles are a little bit different. The chiles that they use there are more of a red sweet pepper. They're not spicy. I mean, you can get spicy peppers, too, but... The ones they use most are a sweeter red bell pepper. Sweet potatoes are different. They have sweet potatoes. They're called camote, but they're not an orange flesh. They're just white, and they're a lot less sweet than our sweet potatoes, as is the, quote, sweet corn, which is more like we think of field corn. So there's some things you really don't get there. But, and then cheese. Of course, when I leave Wisconsin, I really miss cheese.
0: That was the main thing you told me.
1: They make cheese there, but they don't make
0: a aged. Farmer's cheese kind of.
1: It's more of a soft farmer's cheese, right, which is nice sometimes. And they make, you know, cream cheese and things like that, too. But I do take some aged cheddar back and some good Swiss and some different kinds of cheeses when I go back.
0: Well, you can do that. You can put them in your suitcase and take them.
1: Yeah.
0: Yeah. You're allowed to bring that stuff.
1: Yeah. As long as they're packaged. I mean, I don't know if I got homemade cheese. I don't know if I'd have trouble getting it through customs, but packaged foods are fine. Yeah.
0: So what are some of the things that you've learned how to cook or prepare?
1: Well, the first thing I learned was about salsa Lizano, which is the salsa. It's the sauce that's on every table. And I bring it back to the States now with me because I like it so much. And it's hard to describe, but it's a sauce made out of a lot of different vegetables, roasted chiles, onions, carrots, cucumbers, cauliflower, and lemons and molasses and cumin and pepper and mustard and turmeric. And it's like nothing I had tasted before.
0: And what's the consistency? Is it chunky?
1: No, it's not chunky. It's a smooth brown. It's a smooth brown liquidy sauce. And it's
0: been cooked and simmered and really the flavors have married.
1: And it's good stuff. Yeah.
0: So is it, do people serve it in a bowl or in a squeeze bottle?
1: No. There's just a bottle on the table everywhere you go.
0: Kind of like we have ketchup everywhere.
1: Like we have ketchup. Mm-hmm. Yes. Yes. Like we have ketchup. And then, of course, one of the mainstays there is gallo pinto, which is black beans and rice mixed. And then usually cooked with some sweet chili peppers and maybe some onions and lots of herbs and things. Mm-hmm. Yeah.
0: And you said it isn't as spicy, as Mexican food.
1: No, it's not nearly as, it's not, I mean, spice is not the predominant flavor. It does have, there's a chilera, which is a spicy pickle, vegetable pickles. Pickled cauliflower, pickled squash, pickled everything that sits on the table. And you can add that and the juice to your meal. And that's quite spicy usually. And then you put salsa Lozano, has a little bit of heat, but not very much at all. Not very much at all. Mm-hmm. So, it's just kind of down-home cooking. Mm-hmm. I mean,
0: So they use corn, but they don't cook corn like we would have corn on the cob. They use corn for masa or?
1: Well, they use it for a lot. They use it for tortillas and, you know, make them out of the masa. They use it, I mean, they even mix corn in with tuna. And if you buy a can of tuna, sometimes it'll be mixed in with chopped carrots and peas and corn, but a lot of corn. And they do eat like corn on the cob. But it's not, the corn that I've had down there is not sweet corn like we in Wisconsin think of sweet corn. It's, but it's okay. I mean, it's corn. My favorite dish down there is ceviche, which is the, you take raw fish or fish and or different kinds of seafood, octopus, shrimp, whatever you've got, and cut them into small cubes and marinate it in lime juice or lemon juice for several hours. And that, in quotes, I can't make air quotes on the radio, but that cooks it. And then you mix in some cilantro and some little pieces of little chopped up red pepper and some hearts of palm. And yeah. Mm-hmm. I really like that.
0: I've had that, and I love it, too. Yeah. You think, oh, I don't think I could eat raw shrimp or raw fish, but, I mean, it's not.
1: It's not raw. Just, it tastes like cooked, but it's just got that flavor to it that's dynamite.
0: Oh, wonderful. What do hearts of palm look like? When you get them at the market, what do they look like? I've only seen them in a jar.
1: They're just a bundle of, I don't know how many inches tall that would be.
0: Two and a half, three inches
1: tall, and they're just little round, and they're basically the new shoots from the inside of the palm that comes up.
0: Oh, uh-huh. Can you eat them raw, or do you usually cook them or pickle them or something?
1: I don't know if you can eat them raw. I've never eaten them raw.
0: Uh-huh.
1: They might
0: be tough.
1: I would think they'd probably be tough, but I don't know.
0: So I've seen them, you know, I've seen them in cans, but
1: that's the only way we can really get them here is in cans, but they're pretty common down there.
0: Yeah.
1: Yeah. Bocas, I mean, tapas is a big thing in the States now, and they don't have tapas down there, but they've got bocas, which serve kind of the same purpose, which means just little plates of things, little appetizer plates.
0: What might they have?
1: They would have, one of the things would be chicharrones, which is a... just chunks of pork, deep fried. So really not healthy. I mean, really not heart healthy, but they're really good. Don't eat them very often.
0: So you'd have a little plate of those.
1: Little plate of those. You'd have chifrio, which is a layered dish with rice and then beans and then some chicharrones and then some pico de gallo, which is a chopped salad on top. Patacones, which is you take fairly green plantains and slice them and sauté them, and then you squash them flat so that they make like little bitty pancakes, mm-hmm. and cook. So you cook them twice, and then you would dip those in in salsa lasagna or in a mayonnaise sauce or whatever kind mm-hmm. of sauce you wanted. Chalupas, which are like the chalupas we have here, but usually they're smaller.
0: I don't really know what a chalupa is.
1: It's just like a toasted tortilla with salad on top, and then you'd have usually a ground meat or something like that in
0: okay.
1: there. Mm-hmm. Yeah, and then cheese. Empanadas, which just means wrapped, and that's a little pastry with meat or potatoes and onions inside. Yeah, and then, you know, French fries, yuca fries, sweet potato fries, all kinds of things like mm-hmm. that.
0: So you could just go in and order bocas, and you'd have just yeah. different little dishes.
1: Well,
0: and
1: you would
0: share
1: say what
0: them
1: you wanted. You would say what you wanted. Mm-hmm. Yeah.
0: Right.
1: Yeah, and then you can either share them around or
0: yeah,
1: just get one to
0: eat
1: or whatever.
0: I love that idea.
1: Yeah.
0: Yeah.
1: It's pretty cool.
0: Uh-huh.
1: Yeah.
0: So I think there was also tamales, but they are not kind of like the tamales that we know.
1: They are not at all like the tamales mm-hmm. we know. They're a tradition at Christmas time, and families will get together and they'll make, well, the family that is in my neighborhood made, I think, 2,000 last year.
0: Oh my gosh.
1: Yeah. So whoever the matriarch is directs the process, right? But everybody has to help. So you can buy in the stores before Christmas, you can buy plantain leaves. We're wrapping them in because they're wrapped in the plantain leaves, like banana leaves, but a little bit stronger mm-hmm. so they don't fall apart. Then you soften them up somehow, and I don't know the process because I've never actually made them. Mm-hmm. I've watched them.
0: Because they're kind of stiff and dry. When you buy mm-hmm. them in the store, they're stiff.
1: Well, a little bit, but
0: yeah
1: you need them to be soft. So I'm guessing there may be parboiled or something to make them softer.
0: Or soaked or
1: you
0: something.
1: Can, yes, yeah. at least soak.
0: Well, just like when you use corn husks. I mean, they're
1: right.
0: dry.
1: You have to soak those.
0: Yeah.
1: Right.
0: Mm-hmm.
1: Yeah. But everything in the tamale has a symbolic meaning.
0: Wow.
1: And if I were more together, I would probably know what all those symbolic meanings are, but I don't. And I actually looked on the internet this morning to see if I could find it, but I couldn't. It was all talking about Mexican tamales was the only thing I could find. But the tamal in tamales, of course, is plural. But to make a tamal, you would lay down the plantain leaf, and then you have your cooked masa, which is your cornmeal flour, and you cook that up, and then you add boiled potatoes to that, and you mix them all together with a little bit of fat, a little bit of the grease from the pork that you've cooked separately.
0: Mm-hmm. And you're using your hands, I see.
1: Mm-hmm. I can't talk without my hands. It's not very effective on the radio. But
0: you mix them together with your hands,
1: but you definitely mix them together with your hands, yes. And I mean, we're talking about a big pot of this stuff because we're making 2,000 of them, right? And so when they put things together, it's like an assembly line, and everybody has their little station, and they just pass them from station to station. So they would put the masa mixed with blended, you know, with the potatoes and the chicken stock and a little bit of the pork grease. And then they would add some saffron rice with red chilies cut up in it. And at the next station, they would put in pork chunks that had been boiled in, usually boiled with celery and red sweet peppers and rosemary and oregano and bay leaves and thyme and cilantro. And then sometimes they boil that with a kind of a red sauce too. But I haven't watched that one, so I don't know what's in there. But so you'd put a little piece of pork in there, and then you'd put some sliced carrots and a few green beans and at least one garbanzo bean. And like I said, I really should know the symbolism of all of these, but I don't. Strips of sweet red chilies and green peas and a leafy piece of cilantro or celery leaf or celery leaves or a leafy green herb.
0: Mm-hmm.
1: And then you wrap them all up in the leaves.
0: You fold them like an envelope?
1: You fold them like
0: them?
1: An envelope. Mm-hmm. Yeah, you fold them like an envelope. So they become a kind of a rectangular
0: pouch,
1: folded over pouch.
0: Mm-hmm.
1: And put two of them together and tie them with string and boil them. And I was told that the reason that they do these at Christmas is because there's so much visiting back and forth at Christmas time, and they don't want anybody to be stuck in the kitchen cooking. And so no matter who comes to visit, you've got plenty of food. All you've got to do is put the water on to boil, take the piña of tamales out of the fridge and throw it in 5 minutes of boiling water, and it's hot and steamy, and you're ready to serve anybody a meal.
0: Wow.
1: Yeah.
0: What a tradition.
1: It's pretty cool. It really is pretty cool. Yeah.
0: Well, yes, a very, very different stuffing from what you mm-hmm. think of as a traditional tamale.
1: Very, very different. It's a whole meal.
0: Mm-hmm.
1: And it's...
0: Wow. Does the plantain leaf have it has a flavor. Does it flavor
1: a little bit.
0: It?
1: A little it's bit? Flavored.
0: You don't eat the leaf,
1: so, you don't
0: it's
1: eat
0: just
1: the leaf,
0: giving
1: but,
0: off a little
1: but
0: bit
1: it's
0: of
1: it's got a little bit of a flavor. Mm-hmm. Definitely has a little bit of a flavor mm-hmm. that it adds to your masa. And, of course, mm-hmm. your masa is the layer that the leaf is touching, because that you spread that out first on the leaf
0: right.
1: before you put everything else on mm-hmm. top. And then,
0: do they do any grilling, barbecuing,
1: oh,
0: skewering
1: yeah.
0: stuff?
1: Oh, yeah.
0: What's that like?
1: Barbecue is super popular. That's...
0: So what kind of meats are they using?
1: A lot of pork, some chicken. Beef is not as popular there. Beef is big up in Nicaragua, but not so much in Costa Rica.
0: Mm-hmm.
1: The beef there, I don't eat beef, but I've been told that the beef is pretty tough.
0: Mm-hmm. Do they have lamb and goat?
1: They've got some, but it's hard to come by. Mm. I really miss my lamb.
0: Yeah.
1: They do have sheep there, but not a lot.
0: Maybe
1: goats.
0: Not for meat.
1: Well, they
0: you raise them for wool or
1: some, but not a mm-hmm. lot. Yeah, not a lot of mm-hmm. sheep. And then, you know, chicken, a lot of chicken, a lot of fish, but the fish they don't grill all that much. It's mm-hmm. more of a you go over to get together at a neighbor's house for dinner and they'll just have the grill going with skewers of pork and chicken mm-hmm. mostly and beef and everybody has tortillas and lots of salads, like pico mm-hmm. de gallo, and you just go through and you pile your tortilla with all the stuff you want on it, and you just keep eating and talking all night.
0: So do people make their own tortillas, or they just buy stacks of tortillas at the market, or what?
1: Mostly they buy stacks of tortillas. Yeah. Mm,
0: yeah.
1: Yeah, it's pretty labor-intensive.
0: Pretty much the same as same flavor, same type of tortilla.
1: Pretty much,
0: corn
1: is more. They've got flour tortillas mm-hmm. there, but they're not that popular.
0: Mm-hmm.
1: And then they actually make another kind of, they also call it tortilla, but it's a tortilla de queso, which means a cheese tortilla. And that you would usually make at home. And you use the masa, and it's much thicker. It's more like a pancake.
0: Mm-hmm.
1: But when you mix up the masa, you mix it with grated cheese in it and some salt and pepper. And so it's a savory thing.
0: Mm.
1: And sometimes you'll put a tortilla de queso. They'll often put peppers and onions and ham on top. And then when you flip it, you know, those cook in.
0: Mm.
1: So that's
0: good.
1: I like to get those at the market.
0: Yeah.
1: Yeah. Because there's a lady at the farmer's market who makes those every week. So.
0: Oh. Well, you said that you don't really do that much cooking. You
1: I
0: can
1: really
0: just really get
1: don't.
0: Food at the market. It can be pre-cooked or it could just be raw vegetables and fruits.
1: Well, I do both. You know, I'll usually get a couple of tamales at the market because even though the tradition is Christmas, I usually have some in the house year-round. I don't get many. I'll eat mm-hmm. maybe, you know, once mm-hmm. every couple of weeks or once a week, maybe I'll eat tamales.
0: Mm.
1: And then the tortilla de queso is a meal in and of itself.
0: Mm.
1: Yeah, just fruits and vegetables. Yeah. I mean, I do some. I cook a fish, you know. I'll just saute some fish or something, but I don't cook very much. I have a lot of good friends there who cook a lot and
0: really?
1: Are very much foodies,
0: uh-huh.
1: but I'm not. I kind of uh-huh. burned out on, you know, back in the day when I was making my own tofu and making my own cheese and making my own bread and making my own everything.
0: You're loving
1: it. It was enough. Yeah.
0: Oh, gosh.
1: Even though that was a good time of my life, I'm happy not to have to do that. So I will often just, you know, get some cucumbers and tomatoes and avocados.
0: Do they have sweets? Do they have desserts? Or any kind they do. Of pastry?
1: Oh, yeah. Well, flan, of course.
0: Flans, which
1: mm-hmm. dangerously. And then tres leches cake is very common.
0: Now, how do you make that? What's in that?
1: Well, I've never made it, but it's three milks is what it means. So it's a real moist cake with
0: like
1: milk.
0: Condensed
1: and
0: milk?
1: Usually it's coconut. It's condensed milk. It's evaporated milk and it's regular milk, I think. I've never, like mm-hmm. I said, I've gotten it in the bakery, but I've never made it myself. Mm-hmm. But it's a very, very moist, very, mm-hmm. very sweet cake. There's one pastry shop in Gracia now that imports cakes and all sorts of amazing desserts from Barcelona, Spain. I mean, you can get just uh-huh. about anything
0: yeah.
1: you want.
0: Yeah.
1: It depends
0: if
1: on
0: you
1: there's
0: pay the price,
1: you know,
0: yeah.
1: there's a sushi restaurant there. There's a everything.
0: Well, when the bakery truck comes along, what are they selling?
1: They're just fresh bread.
0: Bread.
1: Yeah, just fresh bread.
0: Is it a flatbread or
1: no?
0: Or,
1: it's like
0: know,
1: a
0: loaf.
1: It's like a loaf of French bread, kind of
0: oh.
1: like yeah.
0: Mm-hmm. Oh
1: yeah.
0: Okay.
1: And they do that fresh. Mm-hmm. There's also a little bakery about 10 minutes walk from where mm-hmm. I live. That if I don't eat much bread, so I don't make it a rule to go to the bakery that much. Mm-hmm. The bread there's not great. Mm-hmm. I mean, most people that I know that are really into bread bake their own.
0: Mm-hmm. When you mentioned raw milk, was that cow milk or goat milk?
1: That's well, you can get both. There's a the truck that comes by is cow milk.
0: Mm-hmm. There's some farmers milking cows someplace.
1: Oh yeah, up in the higher altitudes, mm-hmm. there's a lot of. It almost looks like Wisconsin, except that the mountains are bigger. There's Holsteins, there's Jerseys, uh-huh. there's cows.
0: Oh
1: yeah,
0: okay,
1: just regular milk cows. There's also a goat milk farmer who brings his yogurt and goat milk and goat cheese to the farmer's market mm-hmm. every week. So you can get both. But yeah, there's...
0: Sounds wonderful, Kathy.
1: I enjoy it. I'm spoiled by the food there. It's so good. It's really,
0: well,
1: really good.
0: Well, we wanted to spend a little time on coffee because Costa Rica has apparently a very high-quality coffee.
1: Yes, we do.
0: Good
1: and
0: coffee.
1: It's pretty funny that I live there because I don't even drink coffee. But but that's okay. I mean, in my life, I've lived in New Orleans and then Sumatra and now Costa Rica, and I've never cared for coffee. So my great aunt in Louisiana used to tell me I couldn't ever tell anybody I was from Louisiana if I didn't drink coffee, but that's the way it is.
0: And you still don't,
1: I
0: even
1: still don't.
0: Though you're in
1: I
0: Costa Rica?
1: I don't really care for
0: do you
1: it.
0: Drink tea?
1: I do.
0: And do they have teas there? Or are they herb teas? Or
1: well,
0: they don't grow
1: tea. They don't really they don't grow tea there. Mm-hmm. Although I think they could. But,
0: well, I was thinking.
1: But they really don't. Yeah, they really don't. But yeah,
0: coffee farms, is it like... Everybody has a little bit of coffee growing in their yard. You really have a farm that's dedicated to coffee.
1: Well, because the mountainsides are pretty steep, the fields are fairly small, and there's a couple different production methodologies where I live. There's most of the farmers in the area are members of a cooperative, which is where they process and roast their coffee. But then there are also quite a few artisanal coffee growers around where I live, and it's getting to be more and more.
0: Where they process their own coffee.
1: They process their own. And actually, two of the girls that I was teaching English to, their family owns a little coffee farm. And so they took me one day and were showing me how all the things are done.
0: Well, great. I hope you will share that with us.
1: Well, I'd be happy to. It's interesting, though. I loved... In my apartment, when I went out on the balcony, from one direction, it was all coffee bushes. And when they bloomed, they were amazing.
0: Oh.
1: And then the berries are grown along the twigs. Okay, so they're bushes. They're not quite head height. And then after, I think it's every 5 years or so, they have to cut them back to rejuvenate them. And then they start up new again. But the berries are along the twigs in a row, and when they're all the way ripe, they look like grapes. In fact, Nadi, one of my students, was telling me that they call it in the grape, and that's the best of the coffee, because the coffee berry that surrounds the seed will turn purple and really sweet and really delicious. Now, most of the farmers who are just market farmers, who are just producing for the market, don't pick selectively. They just go through, they wait until a certain percentage of the berries are ripe, and then they go through and mm-hmm. they strip them. And so you get a lot of green berries in, some yellow berries in, some red berries in, and some purple berries in. And that's kind of the standard coffee.
0: Mm-hmm. That so that's they why sell artisanal means they selectively pick.
1: They selectively pick. They have to go out every
0: perfect
1: day.
0: Perfect ripeness.
1: And they only pick the ones that are in the grape, which means they've come to full size. There's the proper amounts of sugars. There's wow. everything in there. So then you're going to dry the beans, and you can do it one of two ways. You can either dry them, wash them first and take the berries off, and then dry them, and it's sun-dried, the artisanal. So it's these big drying racks out in the yard, and of course they turn them every, you know, they're picking during the dry season, so they're turning them a couple times a day so they dry out well. And so that's the normal way that it's done. But for really good coffee, they'll dry them in the sugar, they call it. And that means that they leave the berry on there so that those flavors will infuse more into the bean.
0: Wow.
1: And it's a more of a fruity taste to it then. And then they wash it off after and dry it again. So they do that. And then, of course, they roast it. And some of it they sell green and some of it they sell roasted. And depending on how long they're going to keep it. So it's an interesting process, but
0: wow. I guess I was thinking of it being like, you know, it was like we used to grow tobacco and people would have little allotments and that was their cash crop. Or is it really, or if you're a coffee farmer, you're just coffee? Or is it like something?
1: Well, most of the people around where I live, because it is more suburban, so it's smaller plots.
0: Mm-hmm.
1: And smaller fields like that, I'd say it varies a lot. Mm-hmm. You know, there are people who just farm coffee, okay. but it's not an all-year thing.
0: Mm-hmm.
1: So most of the artisanal growers I know are doing something
0: they're
1: else,
0: growing something
1: too.
0: Else. Yeah.
1: yeah. Not necessarily growing something else, but they've got a job outside or they're doing something else. Yeah. One of the really good organic growers is starting to make some coffee berry wine now. So he's been bringing samples of his coffee berry wine to the farmer's market.
0: Wow, what's that like?
1: It's fruity. You know, it's too sweet for me, but but it's very fruity.
0: Well, you mentioned something about there's two kinds of coffee beans.
1: Yeah, there's two kinds of coffee plants that people grow worldwide. And one's called rustica, which is a hardier plant. But the quality is not as good. And then the other one is called Arabica.
0: Mm-hmm.
1: And that is the more

0: good guy.
1: Well, I've been talking with Kathy Necker. She's been visiting from, well, she's visiting Wisconsin now. She used to be a full-time resident and farmer down by Excelsior, if you all know where Excelsior is, in southwest Wisconsin, and raised sheep for many years and did, you know, just homestead farming, all kinds of things, and has discovered Costa Rica and really likes it. And now I think she's pretty much on her way. As she says, she's applying for residency.
0: I am. I'm applying for residency.
1: And so we just had fun kind of traveling a little bit in Costa Rica and seeing what it's like to eat there, to sample the food and just the wonderful crops that grow there, the markets, and had a few recipes. And was there anything more you wanted to add, Kathy?
0: Well, we didn't talk about one of my favorite things, which is the drinks.
1: Oh, Batidos. My goodness, we have time.
0: Do we?
1: We do.
0: Okay. Well, Batidos are a lot like smoothies. They're the fruit pulp, but it's frozen. And then you mix, they're just blended drinks with... I like the maybe a mix of mango and orange juice and some lemon. And you can mix yogurt in with that and just make a smoothie. And that's all over the place, and I love it. And then just the naturales are the regular fruit juice drinks. But they have more pulp in them than our juices usually.
1: Are these done
0: would.
1: At the market? You can just go to
0: at
1: stands?
0: At the market and or little storefronts in town. Mm-hmm. You can get them almost anywhere. Mm-hmm. Or restaurants, of course. And one of my favorites is, and I think people have had this probably who have gone to tropical places, but at the market I like to get agua de pipa, which is green coconut water. So you just get the coconut and they lop off the top with a machete and stick a straw in and you drink the water out of the coconut. That's wonderful. Yeah.
1: Great.
0: So I don't drink coffee, but there are things I drink down there. Mm-hmm. Yeah.
1: Is yerba mate something that they have in Costa Rica? That's
0: no, I think that's more Andes.
1: Andes.
0: Yeah, I think that's more Andes. Mm-hmm. Yeah. I mean, I think you can get it there, but
1: it's not their native drink.
0: Agua dulce is one of the things that they make.
1: And what's that?
0: I haven't really developed a taste for it, but it's sugarcane juice water.
1: Oh,
0: yeah. So it's sweet water is what it means.
1: Sort of like drinking maple sap.
0: Sort of like drinking maple sap, except it doesn't have the crispness. Maybe just because it's not as cold. I don't know, but anyway.
1: Oh,
0: so that's a popular
1: juice water.
0: Thing.
1: Okay.
0: Down there. Yeah. Yeah.
1: We sort of went from soup to nuts.
0: We did.
1: Do they have some nuts?
0: Some. They grow cashews.
1: Cashews.
0: They grow cashews. A lot of peanuts. You can get walnuts and pecans, but they're not grown there, so they're more expensive. Mm-hmm. But I actually got to taste a cashew fruit because I don't know if you've seen cashews growing, but they grow like a little top hat on the top of a fruit. And they sell the cashew fruits, and I guess people eat them. I didn't care for it. It tasted really
1: resinous.
0: No,
1: I had heard that there was something about cashews that was poisonous.
0: Yeah, the husk of the nut is poisonous, and so you've got to get that completely off.
1: But you can eat the fruit.
0: But you can eat the fruit.
1: And there's one nut per fruit.
0: One nut per fruit.
1: Which really, it's kind of amazing. That's a lot of harvesting to get a big...
0: It's a lot of harvesting to get cashews, which is probably why they cost what they do.
1: Well, thank you so much, Kathy. I'm sure many of you know Kathy Necker and really appreciate her sharing her Costa Rican experience with us. And I certainly have. I think I'm going to book passage to go down there maybe next winter.
0: Good.
1: Any time of the year is good to be in.
0: Any time of the year is good. There's times when it's rainier. And one of the things about Costa Rica is the seasons are the rainy season and things are different in different parts of the country. Mm-hmm. So you've got to really know where you're going and then find the schedule there. Mm-hmm. But even for most of the rainy season, unless there's a tropical front that's just dumping, you know, at that time. But for most of the rainy season, the mornings are gorgeous. Mm-hmm. So what most people will do is get up when the sun comes up at 5:30. You've got a whole morning of bright sunshine, and then by noon, 1 o'clock, 1:30, you know it's going to start raining. So you want to either be someplace hanging out with friends

0: or at home to do a siesta or something for a couple hours, and then the rain tapers off, and it's the evening, late afternoon and evening is more kind of, I call it misty moisty. It's kind of foggy. And
1: do people tend to eat late there? Like some of the, you know, the like the Mediterranean countries, I mean, they just hide out during the hot afternoons and then go out and eat at 9 o'clock at night. And
0: not so much. Actually, I find that most of the people I know, we're home by 7 o'clock or so and tucking in for bed because 5:30 comes early. So, but yeah, so as far as the best time to come, though, I mean, the dry season is generally December through March or into April. It's usually through April, but mm-hmm. this year with climate change, it was rainier in April. We had a rainy, rainy April. Mm-hmm. And so that's when you're going to get sunshine mm-hmm. most of the time. And so I mean, almost all the time. It just doesn't rain mm-hmm. usually during that time at all. But the high season, when things are really expensive to travel down there, summer vacation for Costa Ricans is from right before Christmas through the first week of February. So that's really high season when things are very booked up because all the Ticos are traveling.
1: Uh-huh.
0: So if you come more, February and March is safe, mm-hmm. you know.
1: Mm-hmm. So is Costa Rica a destination for other Central American countries?
0: Oh, yeah.
1: Yeah.
0: Oh, yeah.
1: Uh-huh.
0: And Costa Rica has a lot of, actually has a lot of refugees from other Central American countries, too, because we just don't have the level of poverty
1: violence.
0: And, yeah.
1: Oh, yeah. Gosh.
0: That most of them do. Mm-hmm. Yeah. So it's an issue because mm-hmm. the government takes responsibility for the people that are there. And mm-hmm. so, especially, there's a lot of Nicaraguan refugees, mm-hmm. and they mm-hmm. they work to integrate them, you know, mm-hmm. into society.
1: But, wow.
0: So, yeah.
1: Thank you so much for taking time to be with us, Kathy. It's really nice for you to share this with our WDRT audience.
0: It's been a pleasure. Thank you for having me.
1: So thank you, everyone, for tuning in to Who's in the Kitchen. I'm Philothea Beeson. Stay tuned for some great programming this afternoon on WDRT Community Radio from Viroqua, Wisconsin. We'll see you next week.

Hola mi gente, bienvenido a Radio Timbaché, tu conexión con la música cubana, el baile y la cultura. Yo soy Alicia de la Paz. 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I'm Alicia de la Paz.

0: Buenas tardes. 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Today is the first program of Radio Timbaché, an exploration of Cuban music, though we're going to start with a long exploration of the most danceable music on the planet, what we call timba music. At some point, we may look at some of the other genres that have come out of Cuba, but let's start at the center, which is a rhythm called the clave. Pueden encontrar este ritmo en el música de Buena Vista Social Club. Si conocen la música, son de los como 30s y 40s ahí en Cuba. You can hear this rhythm if you listen to Buena Vista Social Club or if you're familiar with son music from the 30s and 40s in Cuba. Básicamente, hay dos cuentas de cuatro. 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There are two 4 counts that make up the 8 count, and each of the 4 counts has a specific rhythm that together makes up the full 8 count clave. 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
1: Bueno, yo creo que ya es tiempo escucharlo, pues. 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

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The songs that I'm playing today have strong claves so that you can start identifying it. So listen close and see if you can find the claves in each of the coming songs. 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

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Let's listen to one more song that comes from the roots of timba music and demonstrates the lineage that comes through to today. And then we're going to go to some songs that are more modern and show the shift to a higher energy, dance, highly danceable music genre. Esta se llama Tumbao Sangreao by Acere.

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I hope that you all got a lot out of it and that you'll join me again every 2 weeks right here.

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1: Saturday. That's right. That's right. On a real sunny day, and they're going to have a music festival there in Eckhart Park here today, Driftless Music. And hope everyone is doing whatever you need to do in the sun. Put on your sunscreen. Sheryl Crow.

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2: All right, with all this busting pushing, this is the last song. I want to say hey to all my friends out there listening, and I hope you had a good morning and have a good day. Sun's out. Get your sunscreen on. Guys are in Eckhart Park making a lot of cool music. You might want to check that out. Tripless Fest there. And we, as usual, I got this one to go, and we're done. I'm going to go with Stevie and Sir Duke, and I hope everyone's having a good time. Hear me next week. Oh, and congrats to the daughter there on their, and son-in-law on their anniversary. Many, many, many, many more. Bye, y'all. Listen to me. Next week? No, I usually say, hear me next week. Either one of those. See you next week.

0: 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Excuse me. I'm sorry. You are listening to WDRT Viroqua.
1: WDRT Viroqua. It's 3 o'clock. It's time for some reggae. Lee Van Cleef, It Haffy Cork.

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1: 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Could burn a righteous liar! 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

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This is Reggae Pon Yard every Saturday. We're going to get right to it. Second half. Peter Tosh, Glass House.

0: Lee Perry and the Upsetters, Enter the Dragon.
1: This is Kung Fu, taking you on a musical review with John Saxton and Bruce Lee.

All right, my name is Smiley Sam, and cilantro tastes delicious to me. And the offbeat in reggae just makes me want to move. 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

Grateful Dead recorded March 31st, 1986 at the Civic Center in Providence, Rhode Island. You heard the back half of set two, drums, space, Comes a Time, Truckin', and Johnny B. Good. According to a note on archive.org, there was no encore at this show because someone threw a bottle at the drummers during Comes a Time. WTF, people. Please stay tuned for a taste of Graham Lesh and the Terrapin Road Show when the Grateful Dead Hour continues.

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1: It's the Grateful Dead Hour. I'm David Gans. Graham Lesh, son of the late Grateful Dead bassist Phil Lesh, has been carrying on his dad's tradition by playing gigs with all-star lineups of collaborators. They're calling it the Terrapin Roadshow, and you can find out where and when they're playing by visiting terrapincrossroads.net. Here's a song from their May 31st show in Monterey, California.

0: when Bobby called me in 2018 about doing the Wolf Brothers, my first thought was that, all right, I'm going to get a master class in fearlessness and lack of self-consciousness applied to music from one of the all-time greats, and then I'm going to take that lesson and apply it to every aspect of my life.
1: 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And from the Lincoln Center in Fort Collins, Colorado, announcing Don Was and the Pan Detroit Ensemble on August 8th at the Gardens on Spring Creek, performing a deep dive into the Grateful Dead's Blues for Allah and more. 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This has been Grateful Dead Hour number 1973. Thank you for your kind attention, everybody. I'm David Gans, and I'll meet you back here next week.

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2: How you doing out there, everybody? Welcome to a Saturday afternoon where we will take a short journey out there. Yeah, thanks for listening. Got a couple hours of hopefully decent entertainment for you. I know it's not for everybody, but for those who enjoy. And all kind of gonna be all over the map. At least that's the way it looks now. So let's just get to the music. You don't need to hear any Def Leppard. No. Get enough of that for one lifetime. Yes. Thank you for listening.

0: Somewhere.
1: Still.
0: And always. That was just some music by Scorn with Not Answering. Yeah, something I experienced earlier today. Somebody's not answering their door. Of course, it was a drop-in, so you can't really blame them. Also had some music by Peter Gabriel from his second album, 1978. That was the year it came out. It was just called Peter Gabriel. We heard White Shadow. Some music there by Lyle Mays, the late great former member of the Pat Metheny Group. And we heard something from his solo album, just called Lyle Mays. We heard Ascent. Before that, some music by Blood Incantation from their 2024 release, Absolute Elsewhere. And they're pretty much an extreme metal band, but they're doing new things with the sound, things other people haven't dared to go. Really good album. It's heavy, but there's a lot to it. We heard The Stargate, Tablet 2, and some Splinter Test to start this week with Family Love. And we move forward. Thank you for listening.

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Thank you. Yeah, thank you.

0: Yes. 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Thank you very much.
1: You are listening to WDRT Viroqua. We're out there somewhere. And we just heard some music from the late, great Tony Allen, who is probably best known for helping Fela Kuti invent the Afrobeat sound in the late 60s, early 70s. He was the drummer. Two arms, two legs, and they're all doing completely different things. It's amazing. It's watching that guy. When I did see him perform the one time, did like a 5 p.m. show at a club. I don't know. And you know, we got a soundboard of that too. We should play some of that. Play some of the soundboard sometime. Yeah, I'll put that on the list of for bootleg night. Anyway, we heard the cut, Asiko. Some Bill Laswell before that with Golden Spiral and Stereolab, Outer Mongolia. Thank you for listening.